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Hey, you've tuned into the Weekend with Michael Brown. 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We're talking about these tropes that everybody's using to attack Elon Musk. And what they don't realize, at the same time they're attacking Elon Musk, they're also attacking the other 4,400 millionaires or plus that Musk made when he took these companies public on Friday. So you're going to attack the guy that was the welder, the guy that was the custodian, the woman that worked in the cafeteria? Good grief, these people are crazy. And yes, I know I'm spending an inordinate amount of time on this today because I want to drill it into everybody's heads that this kind of wealth envy and this kind of march that we're on towards socialism or Marxism, wealth redistribution, somebody pointed on the text line, quit saying redistribution because it wasn't distributed to begin with. Well, in a way, it kind of, you know, we can play semantics all day. It was distributed. I exchanged some labor, and they distributed some money back to me. We made an exchange. But it is wealth redistribution. They truly believe that any money that anybody makes belongs to them. Why don't we just all turn in everything we make? This is the definition of equity. Just, excuse me, turn in everything that we make, give it to those yahoos inside the Beltway, and then let them decide what each of us should make. How about that? That's what they're asking for. That's what they're arguing for. It's what Bernie Sanders wants to do. That's what Elizabeth Warren's trying to do. That's what AOC, Ilhan Omar, that's what they're all trying to do. And quite frankly, even those who have not gone as far off the deep end as they have, that's what Democrats, and I would argue that even some Republicans, actually believe. We'd just be better off if we just let them make all the decisions for us. Drives me crazy. But back to Bernie Sanders. We were talking how Bernie talks about today, Elon Musk, a trillionaire, pays the same amount into Social Security as somebody making $184,500. If we end that absurdity and lift the cap on taxable income, we can make Social Security solvent. As I said earlier, that's true and completely meaningless. Here's the structural point that Bernie Sanders desperately wants you to ignore or to miss. Social Security was sold to the American people as an earned benefit insurance program, not a welfare transfer program. Capped contributions, capped benefits. That was the original deal, the thing that made it politically survivable for almost 90 years. You don't get to keep the "it's an earned benefit you paid into" hands-off framing when you're defending the program and then flip to it's a soak the rich revenue tap when you need to plug the hole. Pick one or the other. If you lift the cap on contributions, but then you keep the cap on benefits, you have quietly converted Social Security from some sort of retirement or whatever kind of insurance you want to call it into a wealth tax. And you have admitted the program you swore was solvent and earned isn't frank. Frankly, is neither one. But there's a question that ends all of this argument entirely. Strip it all down. Every leftist trope about the wealthy getting away with murder depends on one of two tricks. The first is that fixed pie lie. He has more, so you have less. If that's true, that applies to everyone. I imagine, in fact, I don't even have to imagine, I know there are people in this audience who make less than I do. I must be taking some away from you. So therefore, I must owe you some of what I earn every year. But wait a minute. Checks over my other shoulder. Oh, there are people in this audience that make more than I do. So, hey, I'm not getting my fair share,
you're taking from me because you're making more than I am, so you need to pay me some. It's pretty absurd when you put it that way, doesn't it? We all earn what our labor or our investments or whatever we do to earn capital or income or however you want to phrase, we all make an exchange for that. And go back to my kitchen analogy. The economy is the kitchen. And what we want to do is we don't want to make one pie and say that's the economy. We want to be the bakery that makes pies all the time. And we want to keep growing and expanding and making more pies. Every leftist trope about the wealthy getting away with murder depends on one of those two tricks. The fixed pie lie, he has more, so you have less. Or the rate shell game. Look at his rate, never his dollars, and never the corporate tax that's underneath that rate. You pull out either trick and the whole thing falls apart. The pie isn't fixed. Remember Juan the welder I told you about last hour? He proves that. The rate isn't the dollars. The top 1% paying 38.4% of all income taxes proves that. And the $1 trillion that they want to seize, it was created on Friday in real time in front of the entire world. And when it did, it dragged 4,400 working people into millionaire status on its way up. We should be celebrating this, not trying to figure out ways to steal it, which is what they really literally want to do. They want to steal it, to take it away from them. Here's the question I'd put to Senator Warren or Senator Sanders or Alexandria Ocasio-Cortez, or to every one of them. I'd put this question to every no one should be a trillionaire crusader. And by the way, what happened to the millionaires and billionaires, Bernie? You always used to bitch and moan about the millionaires and billionaires. Are you now just bitching about the billionaires and the trillionaires? So for those of us who, because of the value of our home or real estate or something, might be a millionaire on paper, are you coming after us too? Or are we now safe? Are we safe from your greasy little grubby hands? But the question that I want to put to every single one of them, and I'd make them answer it, name me a country that taxed and confiscated its way to prosperity. Name me the country where the government decided who got too rich, seized it first, and then the working class came out ahead. You cannot, because it doesn't exist. The Soviets tried it. Venezuela tried it. Every one of them produced equality of misery, with the commissars exempt. They always make themselves exempt. What produces a welder with $1 million is not a wealth tax. It's a warehouse in El Segundo, a man crazy enough to bet on it, and a country that got out of his way long enough to let him build. Oh, the senators, the envious, they're all furious this morning. Not because a working man got rich, but because they couldn't stop it. And deep down they know that every welder who makes $1 million on his own is probably one less voter who needs a Bernie Sanders or an Elizabeth Warren, or an Alexandria Ocasio-Cortez, or because they live in California or Texas, they don't need one more Democrat. And they're exactly right. It's a Weekend with Michael Brown. Text lines open, 33103, keyword Mike or Michael. And speaking of those yahoos, if you want to know how many days they've worked since the beginning of the year, get to the Substack, heckofajob.com, however you spell it, heckofajob.com. 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Free to you. I put in the work. Go read it. Go read how many days they've worked. Heckofajob.com. I'll be right back.

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0: Welcome back to Weekend with Michael Brown. Glad to have you joining me. Appreciate you joining the program. Text line's always open, 33103, keyword Mike or Michael. Be sure and follow me on social media. It's all pretty much, whether it's X, Facebook, or Instagram, it's all at Michael D. Brown. You can find it pretty easily. So I spent a significant portion of today's program talking about the SpaceX IPO yesterday and how it turned more than 4,000 people into millionaires, turned Elon Musk into a trillionaire, and how the left has gone apoplectic about it because they can't stand the fact that somebody is becoming wealthy. They see that pot of gold and they want to confiscate it. They want to steal it. They want to rob it. They want to use it for their own pet projects. And they come up with these stupid, completely hollow, illogical, irrational tropes to convince people that somehow, oh, yeah, nobody should be a trillionaire. In fact, yeah, the more money he made yesterday, well, nah, that's why I can't get a raise this week. It's all bullcrap. But I want us to understand why they think they can get by with that kind of bullcrap. So I want to start with a number that sounds like good news, but I don't want you accusing me of stacking the deck. Because what I'm going to do is I'm going to tie this into why I think it is that the Bernie Sanders, the Elizabeth Warrens, and all of the Marxist, socialist, communist Democrats, but I repeat myself, all of them now believe that they can get by with this. This past September, the Annenberg Public Policy Center, it's at the University of Pennsylvania, ran its annual Constitution Day survey. Now, the headline number is up. 70% of American adults could name all three branches of government, the executive, the legislative, and the judicial. You may be thinking to yourself, because you're in this audience, wait a minute, Michael, that's the number that you're proud of? 70%? That means 30% couldn't? Yes, I am saying we ought to stand up and applaud that number, because that's the best showing in years, up from 65% the year before. So if you came here expecting me to tell you Americans have never been dumber, well, I'm going to disappoint you in the first 60 seconds. Good. Now, I hope you understand, I'm not selling you something. But here's the thing. Here's the thing, as Biden would say. When you read the survey, that same survey, if you read it one line down, in its best year in recent memory, 3 out of 10 adults in this country still cannot name all three branches of the government that we live under. Ask them what the First Amendment protects, and yeah, 79% get freedom of speech. Do they get freedom of religion? No. Only 48% get freedom of religion. The single freedom this country was largely founded to protect, and less than half of the people in this country can name it. Press, freedom of the press, freedom to peaceably assemble, freedom to petition your government, those numbers are driving off a cliff like Wile E. Coyote and just stopping there and looking and just, boom, crashing down. Uh-oh. Better be truthful with you. Those are the grown-ups. Those are the people who have already left school. They vote. They sit on juries. They're casting ballots, like in Colorado, and I'm probably in your state, they're casting ballots right now. They're casting ballots on tax measures. They don't have a freaking clue. They don't understand any of it. And in a good year, that's where we are. But let me show you the part of the picture that actually moves over time. Because adults wobbling a few points on a phone survey is kind of noise. The real signal is the kids currently in the system, the pipeline. And what do I mean the pipeline? The pipeline that those kids that eventually become Well, you hope, maybe I'm dreaming here, you hope they become legitimate, good employees. You know, the kind that show up on time, do what you ask them to do. They do it competently. They do it well. They don't disrupt. They don't diss your customers. They don't embarrass you. Well, let's just go back to the main one. They just show up. That would be an accomplishment right there. But those same kids that are in the pipeline eventually become 18. And when they become 18, in some states, they just automatically get registered to vote because they get a driver's license. Yeah. Or maybe they're not even from this country, but they get a driver's license and they get registered to vote. And then, because of the numbers I'm about to tell you, they hear the Elizabeth Warrens. They hear the Bernie Sanders. Or they see that youngster like Alexandria Ocasio-Cortez. And they go, yeah, I'm tired of the man. I don't like this job. I'm not getting paid enough. Or I got my first job. I'm only in college. Or I barely made it through high school. And the only people that hire me is the McDonald's. And they're not paying me a living wage. Well, I thought when I got out of school, I'd be able to make a living wage. And I'd be able to, buy a new car. Get myself a nice condo and, pay for those, whatever they call. I have no clue. My Diet Coke is like $1.39. So the $8.39 or whatever it is, latte that they buy. So what I want to do next is I want to dig into the nation's report card, the federal NAEP assessment. That's the gold standard, the one that nobody can accuse of being partisan spin. They tested eighth graders in both civics and U.S. history. And you will understand, I think, as we get into these numbers, why I think this actually might be the heart of the problem. Why it is that, one, the people that do get elected, because first you have to, we got some yahoo running here in Colorado. Manny Rootnail's his name. He puts on a really slick ad. He grew up in a trailer park and his mother was a single mom working and, they were able to get by because of Medicaid and, food stamps and everything else. And now he wants to do what? He wants to go to Congress. And he wants to take all of those things that were supposed to be a social safety net and he wants to expand those to everybody else. And so what's he doing? Now, don't get me wrong. This kid made it. I think he either went to Yale. Or I think it was Yale. He's a graduate of Yale. But he's back selling the same bullcrap that Elizabeth Warren and AOC and everybody else is selling. Why? Because he is the exception. They got educated. Now, whether he really believes the crap he's selling or not, I don't know. Let's get to this report card next. It's The Weekend with Michael Brown. Hang tight. I'll be right back.
1: Keep it right here. You've got The Weekend with Michael Brown.

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5: I'm Bill Hemmer, and these are the most impactful moments in American history. May 25th, 1978. A seemingly normal package arrived at the campus of Northwestern University, addressed to a Professor Buckley Crist. Professor Crist immediately became suspicious of the unfamiliar package and alerted campus security. Officer Terry Marker opened the box, triggering a homemade bomb to detonate, injuring his hand. The explosion marked the first attack tied to the domestic terrorist who would later become known as the Unabomber, known only by a sketch of a faceless figure with sunglasses and a hoodie. His name was Ted Kaczynski. Over the course of 17 long years, he terrorized the country, sending out sophisticated handmade bombs that killed three and injured 23 others, until the day he was captured by the FBI in 1996. I'm Bill Hemmer, Fox News.
6: This is a Fox News alert. I'm Kathleen Maloney. President Trump says the U.S. and Iran have reached an agreement to end the war. Here's Fox's Trey Yingst.

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Hey, welcome back to The Weekend with Michael Brown. Glad to have you with me. Appreciate you tuning in. We're talking about the nation's report card, the federal NAEP assessment. And I think there's a causal relationship, a causal link between this report card and what we talked about in the first hour and a half about this wealth envy that we have going on in the country. Text line's always open, 33103, keyword Mike or Michael. Subscribe to the Substack, heck of a job. Because here, I describe it this way. The radio program that I do 6 days a week is kind of the opening argument. The brief, the details, are at heckofajob.com. Heckofajob.com. And it's free. Yeah. You can contribute if you want to, but you don't have to. It's free. Back to the test. The civics score dropped for the first time since they started measuring it in 1998. First decline ever. And U.S. history, lowest score ever recorded. Continuing a slide that started back in 2014, and I want you to circle that year, because 2014 is 6 years before anybody ever heard the words SARS-CoV-2 or COVID-19. 40% of eighth graders scored below basic in U.S. history. Now, what does that mean? Below basic means they likely can't identify one simple historical idea in a document put in front of them. Only 13% hit proficient. Now, put those two facts together. The editorial board of the Wall Street Journal this week walked through the latest math and reading scores. 13-year-olds are stagnant, still below where they were before the lockdowns. And they're now down 15 points in math since 2012. The lockdowns made it worse, of course. But the decline was already underway. COVID didn't start the fire. COVID just poured gas on a house that was already smoking. And here's what I want to make my case here. And I want to be careful because the lazy version of this argument is wrong. And I want to give you the real version of the argument. The lazy version says, well, the schools are deliberately manufacturing socialists. I'm not convinced that they all are. Some schools may be,

not all are. There's no committee in the basement somewhere, someplace that's drawing up the plan. Actually, the truth is less dramatic, but it's more dangerous. It's not necessarily a conspiracy. I think it's a vacuum. Think about what it actually takes to resist a really bad economic idea. Somebody's got to stand in front of a crowd and say, healthcare should be free. College should be free. Housing is a right. Doesn't that feel wonderful? Now, I know maybe not to you, because to you and me, that's like, oh, wait a minute. What the hell are you doing there? But for someone who's not well educated, and somebody stands up in front of that crowd and yells, healthcare should be free. College should be free. Housing is a right. Healthcare is a right. To them, it feels wonderful. It feels very generous. It feels kind. It feels moral. Now, what's the only thing standing between a citizen and that kind of bullcrap pitch? One question. Okay, free, but paid for by whom? And what does not get built instead? Because you have opportunity cost, you have scarcity, you have incentives, you have trade-offs. The idea that a dollar spent here is a dollar not spent there, and that there is no such thing as free, only hidden costs. That question that I just described, one question, free, paid for by whom? And what doesn't get built instead? Opportunity costs, scarcity issues, incentives, trade-offs. The simple idea that a dollar spent here is a dollar not spent there, and that there is no such thing as free, only hidden costs. That question is a learned skill. I'm not convinced that anybody is born knowing that. I think it's something that has to be installed in a classroom by a teacher through repetition, the same way you learn that 7 times 8 is, 56. Remember learning that? Am I the only old fart in the congregation here? Didn't we all learn multiplication tables? Well, we have now spent a decade and a half producing an entire generation that, by the government's own scorecard, was never given that toolkit. You cannot price check a promise that you were never taught to price. You can't spot the catch in an argument when no one ever taught you that arguments have catches. Or nobody ever teaches you question the premise. Or nobody ever teaches you, oh, there is a premise. Or there is an assumption, or there is a difference between a fact and an opinion. The problem is that when socialism comes knocking, and trust me, history shows us, socialism, Marxism, communism, not only do they always come knocking in every generation, but they're always on the move. Why? Because the emotional pitch never changes. It doesn't win because it's the better argument. It'll win by default. It wins in an empty room where the counter argument was supposed to be standing, where the counter argument was supposed to be taught. Someone else should pay for your problems. That's the easiest sentence in the world to say yes to. And it stays easy right up until you understand that someone else, turns out to be you. Or who is that someone else? But understanding that requires exactly the reasoning that I think we've stopped teaching in public schools. A free people, the Wall Street Journal's own masthead reminds us, traces back to 1776, to Jefferson, to Adam Smith in the same breath. The Declaration and the Wealth of Nations. The same year. That's not an accident. The founders understood that liberty, economic literacy, are the same muscle. And James Madison put it pretty plainly. A people who mean to be their own governors
must arm themselves with the power that knowledge gives. Instead, we're sending a generation out to govern themselves unarmed. Not because anybody hates them, because we stop measuring. So we stop noticing. And you cannot fix a problem that you've trained yourself not to see, not to recognize, not even to look for. Now, there is one bright spot. The Education Department just decided to start publishing state-by-state 12th grade results that used to be hidden inside a national, broad national average. So we're going to get more transparency. Now, with more transparency, you would think there will become more accountability. I'm skeptical, because here's the thing in a sentence. A republic that doesn't know its failings can't fix it. And the first act of self-government is being willing to look at the scoreboard and tell the truth about what it says. I'm not sure we're willing to do that right now. I'm not sure that we're willing to even recognize that there is a scoreboard. I know everybody's busy doing other things. Everybody's busy, you know, chasing this, chasing that. And everybody's struggling. Well, not everybody, but most people. A lot of people are struggling. What I want everyone to recognize is that if I took both hands right now, I can point out things that, yes, over here, we're starting to turn the corner. We're starting to change things. We're waking up to the problems. But I look over here at the other hand, and I'm like, holy cow, but do we have the reinforcements behind us? Do we have the students? Do we have the rugrats? Do we have the educational system? Do we have the teaching of economics and government? Do we have the teaching of political science? Do we have the teaching of math and chemistry and everything? I'm not sure we do. The scorecards may give us the opportunity for accountability. The question becomes whether or not we're going to start demanding that accountability. It's the Weekend with Michael Brown. Text line's always open, 33103. 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I'll be right back.

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0: Hey, welcome back to Weekend with Michael Brown. Glad to have you with me. I appreciate you tuning in. As always, I want to tell you how much I appreciate everybody tuning in. Be sure and subscribe to Substack. As I said, the radio program is the radio program, and that's the brief that follows up with all the details. One story that broke yesterday that really, I guess it surprised me in this sense. But before I tell you the story, let's go back to, say, COVID. Let's go back to 2020 or so. The claim that the United States operated secret biolabs for weapons development was very widely across social media, the cabal, the Wall Street Journal, Washington Post, New York Times. They all dismissed those claims as conspiracy theory and that they were disinformation campaigns and that the disinformation campaigns were originating from, you know, Russia and Chinese officials, particularly during the 2022 invasion of Ukraine by Russia. Well, turns out that the claim of U.S.-funded biolabs developing bioweapons, wonder what happened to that theory. The Director of National Intelligence, Tulsi Gabbard, I think a lot of critics of her expected her to leave the Director of National Intelligence office quietly, maybe fly back to Hawaii, with, you know, figuratively with her tail between her legs. But they are apparently wrong about that. Now, you may recall that Tulsi Gabbard quit as the DNI because her husband, I forget what kind of cancer it is, but it's like stage four and it's virtually inoperable. And so she's asked for prayers and she told the president that she really needs to devote her time to the last, you know, months or whatever year he might have in his life. And then the conspiracy theory started flying. Well, she quit because she was going to, you know, she was going to get fired. I'm not convinced of that. And for those who thought that she was going to quietly go away, yesterday, Friday, she released a video, which you're going to hear, detailing something that we've always known, but that the government refused to admit, and that the cabal kept telling all of us was a conspiracy theory. And that is that the United States has been funding gain-of-function biolabs all over the world, including an array of such dangerous labs in Ukraine. A lot of people got suspended over at X, formerly Twitter, or Facebook, particularly during the 2021 period, during COVID, for even asking about the subject, which we knew intuitively was undoubtedly true.
1: After months of searching through intelligence community holdings and files, today I'm releasing new evidence of longstanding U.S. government funding of more than 120 biolabs in over 30 countries. Now, these biolabs include labs in places like Ukraine, which could be at risk of compromise due to the ongoing Russia-Ukraine war. In fact, the intelligence community had previously warned that a U.S.-funded biolab in Ukraine likely housed dangerous pathogens and remained vulnerable to longstanding threats of Russian attack, seizure, or damage. Now, until now, evidence regarding the full existence and funding of these laboratories had been knowingly withheld from you, the American people. Many of these U.S. government-funded biolabs are currently or have previously engaged in research using hazardous and highly contagious pathogens, and in some cases included dangerous gain-of-function research with very little visibility or oversight. Now, President Trump clearly understands the serious threat dangerous gain-of-function research poses to the American people. And this is why he took decisive action over a year ago. On May 25th, 2025, he signed an executive order to end federal funding of gain-of-function research around the world. Here at ODNI, I issued new guidance to the intelligence community directing increased collection on these laboratories and facilities overseas. And we're already seeing the results of this increased collection. We're learning new details, for example, on clinical trials that are underway at these facilities and that are raising significant ethical, financial, and security concerns regarding the supposed public health initiatives and U.S. national security. Now, despite the obvious potential for catastrophic global impact that research on dangerous pathogens in biolabs can have, politicians and so-called health professionals like Dr. Fauci, as well as entities within the Biden administration's national security team, lied repeatedly to the American people about the existence of U.S.-funded and supported biolabs. Not only did they lie, they threatened those who attempted to expose the truth. So this release today breaks new ground, as the information surrounding the existence, history, locations, and funding of these U.S.-funded biolabs has been intentionally covered up by very powerful people who falsely claimed that these biolabs didn't exist. Now, they accuse anyone who's intentionally covered up by very powerful people who falsely claimed that these biolabs didn't exist. Now, they accuse anyone who said foreign assets and traitors to America. Now, Odie and I will continue working closely with partners across the U.S. government to identify exactly where these labs are and what pathogens they contain to end dangerous gain-of-function research that threatens the health and well-being of the American people and people around the world.
0: Wow. Now, that's great, and that's what we call in the business a good start. That's a bombshell, this political path. The legal path is that, one, we need to find out the who, what, where, when, and why, who was involved in these labs, whether or not there indeed was any breach of national security, whether they violated any U.S. statutes, and whether any particular individuals. I was going to use the word incredible. I don't think that's right. I find it a wow moment that she mentioned Dr. Fauci. Now, I know he has been pardoned. He's been pardoned by President Biden for any crimes that he may have committed. It's a very broad, overreaching pardon. Nonetheless, they should still haul his butt before Congress or maybe a grand jury. And I'm going to step out on a limb and say, and if there is evidence of criminal wrongdoing, at least, and I'm going to step out on a limb and say, and if there is evidence of criminal wrongdoing, at least file the charges. And if they want to bring up the defense of the pardon, then let them do that. But let's at least see what the charges would look like, even if he can defeat those with a presidential pardon. Now, some lawyers will argue, well, wait a minute, that's double jeopardy. I'm not sure that kind of procedure.

0: drill move has ever been tested. But then, on the other hand, we need the political. We need to hold, and the president does, and don't laugh, but so do members of Congress. They need to hold the administrative state accountable for lying all those years about those labs. Put that in your pipe and smoke. It's the Weekend with Michael Brown. Thanks for tuning in. Everybody have a great weekend. I'll talk to you later. Michael Brown, thanks for tuning in. Everybody have a great weekend. I'll talk to you later.
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9: This is a Fox News alert, a stunning development. I'm Carmen Roberts. President Trump says that the U.S. and Iran have reached a deal. That agreement will end the war, and it has rocked the region for nearly 4 months. U.S. and Iran have reached a deal. That agreement will end the war, and it has rocked the region for nearly 4 months.

0: And President Trump posting on Truth Social in his words, congratulations to all ships of the world. Start your engines. Let the oil flow. And President Trump posting on Truth Social in his words, congratulations to all ships of the world. Start your engines. Let the oil flow.
1: Well, before me, the leaders of the
0: killing the pilot and the 12 people on board. Bates County Sheriff Chad Anderson says the plane was carrying skydivers.
2: We're still trying to identify family and make notifications. And so we're going to be respectful of that.
0: No word on what caused the crash. The FAA and NTSB will investigate. Butler's about 65 miles south of Kansas City. And in Brazil, two helicopters collided over Rio de Janeiro, killing all six people, possibly including American singer and comedian Oliver Tree of California. 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
0: Repeating our top story, after weeks of chaos, President Trump says the U.S. and Iran have reached a deal to end the war. He says that deal will reopen the Strait of Hormuz and lift the U.S. naval blockade. Writing on social media, let the oil flow. And U.S. crude oil responding immediately, plunging nearly 5%, now less than $81 a barrel. A hiring freeze hits the job market, and that is affecting teenagers searching for work for the summer. Fox Business's Jerry Willis explains.
15: From scooping ice cream and babysitting to lifeguarding and bagging groceries, teen summer jobs are on a downward spiral. This year, around 790,000 teens between 16 and 19 will have a job during May, June, and July, according to Challenger Gray and Christmas. Indeed says lifeguard positions have surged 78% over the past year. Hiring for retail salespeople is down 30% year over year. Restaurant hiring has dropped 5% according to data from LinkedIn. The Challenger report advises teens to fill out applications ASAP. They should also be networking with people in their community and polishing their resumes with AI.
0: Trump's expected to move through Washington, D.C., and the UFC and the White House pushed back the start of that highly publicized fight. Live coverage on thunderstorms expected to move through Washington, D.C., and the UFC and the White House pushed back the start of that highly publicized fight. Live coverage on Hollywood. President Trump is going to be there.
16: 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Hey, we're pretty good.
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You can tell me anything or ask me anything. On social media, it's generally on X, Facebook, and Instagram. 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And then I started a Substack. 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Or in your search bar, whether you're using Google, DuckDuckGo, or Bing, you can simply search for Michael Brown Substack, and it will return that search result for you. Just hit the link, hit the subscribe button, and I would be, well, I'd be very appreciative if you would do that. I want to start this hour out with a confession. No, not that kind of confession. But a few months ago, if you told me that I would be sitting here defending data centers, I might have laughed you out of my studio. These giant windowless boxes humming away on the edge of some county that, you know, used to grow corn. And now they're gulping electricity. And we're told you're drinking water along with the electricity. What's to love about that? And the people fighting these data centers sound right. They sound like us. They show up at the county commission meeting. They talk about their water table, their property values, their electric bill. They talk about the farmland that their grandfather worked. Now, that's not a straw man. I think those are very real concerns raised by very real neighbors, and I'm not going to insult anybody's intelligence by pretending otherwise. When somebody stands up and says, I don't want my power bills subsidizing a trillion-dollar tech company, I think that is a legitimate argument. But hold on to that argument, because we're going to come back to that in a minute. But here's what I learned when I started pulling on that little thread about data centers. And I want to be careful here because there's a version of this story. It's floating around all over the interwebs right now that is really juiced up with numbers that nobody can source. I've tried to source them. The claim kind of goes like this. Claims that foreign agents are cutting checks to the tune of $7,000 all the way up to $20,000 to pay influencers to write individual hit pieces. So I went looking for the evidence behind those specific figures. I couldn't find it. I used LexisNexis. I went on to an artificial intelligence platform, used a data center itself, trying to verify the number. I'm not going to read it to you as gospel. That's the deal that we've got, right? So let me tell you what I can verify, because the real story doesn't need the embellishment. On June 10th, earlier this week, OpenAI, the company that makes ChatGPT, they published a threat report. And in that threat report, they described banning a cluster of accounts that they had traced with, I would say, fairly reasonable confidence to a private Chinese tech firm working under contract for provincial government clients in China. And the operation had a name internally, and it was called the Data Center Bandwagon. Now, its job was to generate American-sounding social media content, posts on X, comments on Facebook, even cartoons, all of which were claiming that AI data centers were jacking up electric bills for ordinary American families. They prompted the artificial intelligence in simplified Chinese, told it to produce the output in English, and then it pushed it out on X and YouTube, wearing the mask of, say, a concerned Iowa mom or a worried Virginia retiree. Now here's where I got to be the honest broker, because really that's the only kind worth listening to. OpenAI's own investigator, it's a guy by the name of Ben Nimmo, N-I-M-M-O, said something that I want you to hear. I want you to hear it clearly. He said this was not a case of influence operation creating a debate. The debate, he says, already exists. There was an operation
this was an operation that was trying to climb onto that debate that was already rolling. It was a bandwagon, hence the name, and they wanted to steer the debate. And by every account, including OpenAI's own account, it mostly failed. It got almost no real engagement on any of the social media platforms. So let me steel man the other side one more time, because I think I should. A skeptic listening right now is entitled to say, all right, Brownie, you just told me that the foreign op flopped. You told me the scary dollar figures can't be sourced. You told me the local concerns are legitimate. So what exactly are you selling me today? I think that's fair. Let me give you an answer. I'm not selling you a panic. I want to sell you a sense of proportion. Because here's the thing that saboteurs are counting on. And it doesn't matter whether they're in Shanghai or they're just in our own heads. They're counting on us mistaking a very real, manageable, local problem for reason to surrender a generational advantage. So let's deal in some real numbers. The kind of numbers that I think I can actually stand behind. The International Energy Agency projects that electricity demand from these artificial intelligence data centers will more than quadruple by 2030. And that in the United States, data centers could account for nearly half of all the growth in electricity demand between now and 2030. I don't think that's propaganda. That's the International Energy Agency, the IEA. A single artificial intelligence query uses roughly 10 times the electricity of, say, an old-fashioned Google search. Not 1,000 times, like some folks are claiming on social media, but 10. And 10 is enough. When you think about 10 times across billions of queries a day, is how you get a grid that, frankly, was not built for this moment. So the demand is real. But let's go back to that statement about not built for this moment. When Henry Ford created the horseless carriage, the Model T, the first, car, was the moment built for that? No, it wasn't. We had dirt roads. We didn't have interstate highways. We didn't even have paved roads. We just had roads, just two ruts maybe from, the Conestoga wagons going across the great Trans-Mississippi West. We weren't built for any time there's a significant change in the way our society or our economy operates. We're never built for the moment. We always have to adapt to the moment. So as I said, the demand is real. The strain on the grid is real. Your neighbor's worry about his power bill is real. My worry about my electric bill in Colorado, it's very real. At the very same time, China is building this exact infrastructure as fast as it can pour the concrete under a national strategy subsidized by the state with essentially no town hall meetings and no recall elections to slow it down. They've decided that whoever owns the most computing power owns the 21st century. They might be right. I'll explain why. It's The Weekend with Michael Brown. Hang tight. I'll be right back.

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welcome back to The Weekend with Michael Brown. Glad to have you with me. 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The Situation with Michael Brown. Now, when you find that, be sure and hit that subscribe button and leave a 5-star review. Now, I'm not asking you to leave a 5-star review because I think I'm a 5-star radio host, but because that helps us grow the podcast, because the algorithms look at the reviews and they look at whether it's 5 stars, 4 stars. And if you leave 5 stars, that helps us distribute the podcast out even further. So leave a 5-star review if you're so inclined, even a comment if you want to. And then what that will do is that will automatically download all 5 days of the weekday program plus the weekend program. And so you can listen to the programs that I do 6 days a week with fewer commercials than you get normally. So there's a good reason to subscribe to the podcast. So let's go back. Let's kind of catch up to where we were. I don't want to sell you a panic about data centers. I have to tell you that I use LexisNexis. I've been using LexisNexis since I was a law student, and I still use it to this day primarily because it is a very good search platform. And they even have their own artificial intelligence platform built within LexisNexis now. And if you've even done a Google search, if you go do a Google search right now, just, you know, at google.com, and you query anything, you now see two kinds of results. You see the AI answer, where they actually answer your question. And then you'll see the stereotypical standard Google search that doesn't answer your question necessarily, but instead it gives you dozens of sources. And of course, as we know, most people are lazy and they only look at the first page. They never go to the second, third, fourth, or certainly never go to the fifth or the tenth page. So artificial intelligence, adopted by Google, adopted by even LexisNexis, now tries to answer questions by taking those sources that Google would normally do, and they try to synthesize all of that. So I don't find artificial intelligence necessarily to be a bad thing, but the data centers is what's driving the controversy. And again, I want to tell you that I really do want to be an honest broker about this, because that's the kind of radio that I think you want to listen to. So I told you that these local concerns about water, electricity, number of employment, the construction that goes on. I even read a story this past week about the noise from a data center. All of those are legitimate concerns. That's fair. Here's the answer that I started with. I don't want to sell you a panic. What I want to sell you is a sense of proportion. That's why I told you that the International Energy Agency says that AI data centers and the electricity demand from those will quadruple by 2030. But if you take a state like Colorado that's already trying to implement electrification of everything, data centers is just one more factor in that increased demand for electricity that we're seeing anyway. So the demand for electricity is real. The strain on the grid is real. If you worry about your power bill, that's real. And as I said, at the very same time that we worry about power, China is building this exact infrastructure as fast as they can pour concrete. They have a national strategy. It's subsidized because they're communists. It's subsidized by the state. They don't have town hall meetings. They don't have recall elections to slow it down. They have decided, the Chinese Communist Party has, they've decided that whoever owns the most computing power will own the 21st century. And I quite frankly think they might be right. So let's put those two facts next to each other. I think we have a serious domestic problem. The strain on the grid, cost allocation, water, siting, where do the data centers go? And we have a real strategic race that quite frankly, I don't think we can afford to lose. So the question is not,
data centers, yes or no? Because that's simply the dumb version of the question. And it's the version our adversaries would love for us to argue about. Because while we're voting on moratoriums, they're pouring foundations. They're building data centers. I think there's a smart version of the question, the adult version of the question. And it goes like this. How do we build data centers? How do we build artificial intelligence the right way? How do we make the tech companies pay their own freight on the power grid instead of dumping it on the ratepayers? I think that's a fight worth having. How do we pair these facilities with their own dedicated power? Say small modular reactors, on-site generation, microgrids, so that they actually end up strengthening the electrical grid instead of bleeding our grid. That's an engineering problem with engineering answers. And every engineer that I know will tell you, hey, you give us a problem, we can solve it. That's the mantra of engineers. We can solve anything. So how do we make sure that a county that hosts one of these actually captures the tax revenue instead of just the noise? Well, guess what? That's simply a contract negotiation. And what we ought to be doing is driving a hard bargain. Well, those are the conservative answers. Those are the market answers. Make the company internalize the cost. Don't socialize the burden and privatize the profit. Negotiate from strength. Let's build. Here's my closing argument. I want you to go think about it. There's an old line. I've attributed it to a lot of people, so I won't swear to who said it first. It goes like this. There's a principle which is a bar against all information, proof against all argument, and it cannot fail to keep a man in everlasting ignorance. And that principle is contempt prior to investigation. The foreign operators caught red-handed this week, they weren't trying to invent your objections. They were trying to weaponize your contempt to take a legitimate, solvable, local problem, inflate it into a reflexive, nationwide no. Why? Because a reflexive no is the cheapest weapon they have. It costs them a few dozen fake accounts. It would cost us the future. So instead, I want you to think about this. What we ought to do is investigate. What we ought to do is show up at the county meeting. Ask the hard questions about the water. Ask the questions about the power bill. Ask the questions about the tax abatement. And ask them louder. That's your job as a citizen. And I would never tell you to stand down. But when you're asking the questions, know who else is in the room. Know that some of the loudest voices in your feed aren't your neighbors at all. They're a script written in simplified Chinese, translated into the accent of your hometown, and aimed squarely at the one thing standing between us and a century of American advantage. And that is our willingness to build hard things. We've always built hard things. The space shuttle, the moon landing, the interstate highway system, the internet itself. This is simply a tool for using the internet. So don't give in. Investigate first and then build. Don't reflexively just say no. It's the weekend with Michael Brown. Text lines always open. 33103, keyword Micromichael. Hang tight. I'll be right back.

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5: I'm Bill Hemmer, and these are the most impactful moments in American history. The year was 1968, and the country was disillusioned by the bloodshed that was staining television screens. Martin Luther King Jr. and Robert F. Kennedy were assassinated 2 months apart. Riots engulfed city streets. Thousands of Americans injured and killed as a result of the Vietnam War. By August, Democratic delegates assembled together in Chicago, trying to model unity amid their party's convention. But the message would be overshadowed by chaos as anti-war protesters flooded Grant Park and Michigan Avenue, demanding an end to the conflict in Vietnam. Police responded with tear gas, with mace, and beatings with billy clubs. Journalists and cameras captured the disruption. Five words echoed from the broadcast. The whole world is watching. For more, go to foxnewspodcast.com. I'm Bill Hemmer.

0: For some folks, they were boogeymen. They were, you know, bandits hidden in the mountains and shadowy figures. For others, they were heroes.
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KOA, it's at 850 AM, 94.1 FM. You hit that as a preset. And then, Monday through Friday, from 9 to noon Mountain Time, you've got to do the time zone calculation yourself. I'm too lazy. At 9 to noon Mountain Time, you can stream The Situation with Michael Brown. And you get 3 hours, Monday through Friday, of what we do on the weekend. So be sure and on your iHeart app, be sure and hit that preset for KOA News Radio in Denver, 850 AM, 94.1 FM. 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And then two or three times a week, I post things that I didn't get to on the radio, or I go into more depth of things I did talk about on the radio. So let's get going. I want to tell you about a hearing that happened this past week on Capitol Hill. And I want to tell you about it carefully, because the cheap version of this hearing kind of writes itself. And the cheap version is, well, it's kind of beneath us. The cheap version goes like this. Democrat fundraising boss hauled before Congress, pleads the Fifth Amendment 22 times. She won't even confirm her own name. What a clown show. And look, all of that is true. Regina Wallace Jones, she is the chief executive officer of Act Blue. That's the fundraising arm of the Democrat Party. She sat in front of the House Administration Committee and invoked her Fifth Amendment right against self-incrimination 22 times. When Congressman Barry Loudermilk of Georgia, and I'm not making this up, asked her very politely whether he should address her as Ms. Jones or Ms. Wallace Jones, she declined to answer on advice of counsel. Loudermilk's reaction on tape, okay, wow, I didn't expect that one. So yes, the clip of this hearing is delicious. You should search for the House. Look for the House Committee, House Administration Committee. It'll be on their website. You can watch the hearing. It's hilarious. But here's where I want to put on the other hat. The one that I wore in a courtroom for a lot of years, and tell you something that complicates the dunk. Pleading the Fifth Amendment to your own name is not, by itself, evidence of anything. It's actually what a competent defense lawyer will tell you to do. The doctrine is called waiver. If you answer the easy questions, like your name, where you work, what'd you have for breakfast today,

you risk a federal district judge, in this case a federal judge, later ruling that you virtually opened the door, that you selectively waived the privilege, and now you have to answer not just the easy questions, but the hard ones too. So lawyers will advise the client to button up on everything. Now, yes, it looks absurd on television. It is also, frankly, very good lawyering. I want you to be able to say that to your brother-in-law at dinner, because if you can't, he'll use it to wave the whole thing away. Now, having helped you understand her lawyers, now let me rip it apart. Because the Fifth Amendment is a shield against the government compelling you to be a witness against yourself in a criminal matter. Now, that tells you something. You don't reach for that shield, that constitutional shield, over a parking ticket. You reach for that shield when you and your lawyers have concluded that truthful answers could expose you to criminal liability. That is the entire point of the privilege. That is the entire point of the Fifth Amendment privilege. So when every current and former Act Blue employee sat for a deposition, and five of them did, and they invoked the Fifth Amendment a combined 146 times, and then the CEO shows up and does it 22 times again, the invocation of the shield isn't the scandal. The invocation is actually, oh, there's smoke in the room. The question everybody should be asking, if there's this much smoke, is there a fire? And if there is a fire, what is the fire? Well, guess what? I blew out the smoke. Here's the fire. And here's where I want you locked in, because this is the part that the clip crowd is going to skip. Let's go back to October 2023. The same House Administration Committee opened an inquiry. Act Blue, the fundraising arm of the Democrat Party, responded with a letter signed by Wallace Jones, that same CEO, that assured the United States Congress, and I'm quoting the letter, that, quote, only donations with passport information are processed, close quote. Let that sink in. She told Congress in a written letter that only donations to Act Blue, the Democrat arm, fundraising arm, they only process donations with passport information that is included. That is a representation to Congress about how the platform Act Blue screens for illegal foreign money. You may remember, if not, let me remind you, it is illegal for foreigners to donate to a U.S. political campaign, president, Congress, and even in most states. So the committee says that letter made material misrepresentations. And here's the kicker. The kicker is the New York Times, not Fox News, the New York Times. They reported back in April this. Act Blue's own lawyers warned Wallace Jones that the statement that she made in that letter could be viewed as false or as deliberately concealing. Wow. Sit with that a minute. The allegation isn't that some Republican thinks she lied. The allegation is that her own lawyer flagged it. And this past week, when Chairman Brian Steele, the Republican from Wisconsin, held that letter up and asked her directly, quote, when you signed this letter to me, did you believe this letter was false and misleading? Close quote. That's when she pled the fifth to a question about whether she knew she was lying to Congress. Oh, there's more, and it's worse. A congressional staff report from just this past April found that every single member of Act Blue's legal and compliance team, every single one of them, had resigned, been fired, or gone on some sort of extended leave. The whole department that exists to keep the illegal fundraising money out
gone. An earlier report alleged that an internal ActBlue training guide told employees to, quote, look for reasons to accept contributions. Let me tell you that again. An ActBlue training guide told employees, quote, to look for reasons to accept contributions, not screen them, not vet them, look for reasons to take the money. Look for reasons to take the money. Now, let me tell you what the board said. That's coming up next. It's the Weekend with Michael Brown. Text the word Mike or Michael, 33103. Go subscribe to the Substack, heckofajob.com. I'll be right back.

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0: Hey, welcome back to the weekend with Michael Brown. Glad to have you with me. I really appreciate you tuning in. I always want to make sure that everybody knows when I do the last segment of this program on the weekends how much I appreciate everyone that tunes in. Because I know there's a lot of things that can distract people and you go do other things. And I appreciate the affiliates, whether they carry the program live or they delay broadcast it, you know, even later in the day or sometimes some stations do it. I even have a station here in Denver that plays this program on a Sunday evening. So I appreciate all the affiliates and the ability for everybody to hear what I do on the weekend. And then maybe if you like it enough, you come and stream me and listen to me on the weekday. So just a hearty thank you to everyone that tunes into the program. Of course, the text line is always open. It's open 24 hours a day, seven days a week, 33103, keyword Mike or Michael. So anytime you're listening to me, podcast or streaming or whatever, always feel free to text me. I don't reply to all of them, but I read every single text that comes through. So we're talking about Act Blue. Act Blue is the fundraising arm of the Democrat Party. And I will just tell you, as a conservative Republican, they are incredibly good. Every Democrat that I know all across the country uses Act Blue. And they must have a fundraising list to die for because they raise money like crazy. So as I told you, there's more. And it's worse. Because a congressional staff report from last April found that, as I was telling you, every single member of their legal and compliance team, everyone had either resigned or been fired, or they'd gone on leave of some part. So the entire department that was there to keep the illegal money out, gone. Just completely gone. And they were being told, the people that were left, look for reasons to take the money. Look, you know, turn a blind eye to anything else. The board's own chairman acknowledged something on the order of 38 million contributions in the year 2024 had signs of foreign origin. If all of those 38 million contributions were from foreign individuals or foreign entities, those are 38 million illegal contributions to the Democrat Party's fundraising arm. So let me give the defense a closing argument, because you deserve to hear it before I rip it apart. Wallace Jones, the CEO of Act Blue, published an op-ed in the Washington Post the morning of her hearing this past week. Her position: hey, everything this hearing's doing, it's a partisan attack. It's a Republican fishing expedition. And her words, quote, "Silence in response to bad faith action is not retreat. It is a bedrock American right." And the House Democrats on the committee hearing her this week, they did not ask her one single question. Their counter move was to point at When Red. It's When Red. That's the Republican fundraising platform, and demand the same scrutiny. Which, by the way, I'm fine. Scrutinize Win Red. I'm a free market guy. I'm a rule of law guy. If Win Red is laundering foreign money, drag their butts in there too. Clean elections are not a partisan good. Clean elections are the entire ballgame for us. But here's my problem with the partisan attack defense. And it's the same problem a jury would have. A partisan attack, you answer that. A partisan attack where you've not done anything wrong, you sit there and you lean back and you say, ask me whatever you want to. I've got nothing to hide. Here are my documents. Here's my compliance team. Oh, wait a minute. That's right. They don't have a compliance team. They all left. And the documents? Act Blue withheld them after the committee sent a subpoena in 2025. In July of 2025, this same committee sent a subpoena to the Act Blue organization requesting documents. Act Blue withheld every document. You don't plead the Fifth Amendment to a fishing expedition if the pond is empty. you plead the Fifth Amendment when you're worried about what they might catch. So where does that leave us? It leaves us with this. $19 billion has moved through that platform since 2004. $19 billion, not million, $19 billion. And the people responsible for guaranteeing that the money was legal, American, and clean, those people either quit, they got fired, or yesterday, earlier in the week, they sat in front of the United States Congress, and 22 times they took the Fifth Amendment and declared and declined to say a single word. That silence is not exoneration. Let's just take it out of a hearing room for a moment. In a courtroom, if this had taken place in a courtroom, a criminal courtroom, the judge would instruct the jury that they cannot hold the use of the Fifth Amendment against that witness. And that's right. That's the law. I would defend that. But you and I are not in a jury in a criminal trial. We're ordinary citizens. And we are allowed to notice that when you build a multi-billion dollar machine for moving political money, and somebody finally asks you under oath whether the machine is clean, the answer was the sound of one woman and her lawyer deciding that the truth was too dangerous to say out loud. Pardon me. And instead, they invoked the Fifth Amendment right against self-incrimination. They have a right to do that, but I'm not in a criminal court. I'm in the court of public opinion. And she was in front of a congressional committee. She was not in front of a criminal committee. She was not in a criminal courtroom. So I have every right to question what Act Blue is hiding. Now, I want to tie that to the recent election in California. I'm not going to sit here and tell you by any means that I think that there was, or I believe, or I can prove that there was fraud in the California election. That's never been my contention. My contention has been this. And by the way, you can read about this on my Substack, heckofajob.com. Shameless plug there. My contention has always been that California, and quite frankly, Colorado too, they're destroying the legitimacy of our elections. They're creating a vacuum in which people have every right and every reason to question the authenticity of those elections. I'll tell you very briefly. In Colorado, we have all mail-in ballots, like California. I got a text message a few days ago, said my ballot was in the mail. And the next day, my ballot showed up in the mail. I haven't marked it yet. I'll probably mark it this weekend sometime. I won't mail it back. I'll take it to a drop box. But imagine an apartment complex, I don't care, in Los Angeles or in Denver. An apartment complex, say, close to a university, or an apartment complex that has a high turnover. Ballots sent to people that no longer live there are sitting in the mailroom for anybody to pick up, for anybody to forge. And then the counting that takes weeks and weeks, that raises suspicions. It's not proof of fraud. It's proof of suspicion. And until we fix the mail ballot problem, the legitimacy of our elections will continue to be questioned. And as long as Act Blue won't answer questions in the committee, then that tells me you must be hiding something. Thanks for tuning in for the Weekend with Michael Brown. Everybody have a great weekend. I'll see you next Saturday.
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1: From the City of Angels near the Pacific Ocean, good morning, good evening, wherever you may be across the nation, around the world. I'm George Norrie. Welcome to Coast AM. Happy Valentine's Day to all of you. And later tonight, a walk on the paranormal side. Here's what's happening. Canadian Prime Minister Justin Trudeau said he will activate rarely used emergency powers in an effort to end protests that have shut down some border crossings and paralyzed parts of the capital. Frustration has grown with what the critics see as permissive approach by police to the demonstrations in the border city of Windsor, Ontario, and in Ottawa, the nation's capital, where protests are entering the third week. The truckers are protesting vaccine mandates. Drop the mandates. The COVID-19 pandemic has worsened the anxiety of people all over the world, but a newly published Canadian study finds that the risk factors linked to anxiety disorders have differed between men and women. According to the study conducted at the University of Toronto, around 1 in 7 Canadians experienced generalized anxiety disorder during the early stages of the pandemic, but anxiety in men was more likely to be driven by exposure to COVID-19 misinformation, whereas anxiety in women was pushed by issues like unstable employment and things like that. If Russia invades the Ukraine, global stock markets could be in for a rough ride, much worse than most other geopolitical events of the past decades. A Russian invasion of Ukraine could further disrupt supplies of crude, potentially leading prices that are already their highest in 7 years and approaching $100 a barrel already to even loftier levels. And as the military standoff between Russia and the West intensifies along Ukraine's borders, a separate clash is unfolding on social media, where researchers say pro-Russian actors are flooding sites with messages portraying Western forces as aggressors. These influence operations are designed to deflect the intent of the military buildup around the Ukraine and preemptively justify a military offensive, according to Graham Bookie, the senior director of Atlanta Council's Digital Forensic Research Laboratory. Lauren Weinstein with us. He's got a little hoarseness, but we're going to get his reaction to this. What about these actors, Lauren?
2: Yeah, so the idea, of course, is to confuse information so much that people begin doubting the facts that they can see themselves on the ground, claiming that people aren't who they actually are, the troops from one side are actually from the other side, on and on. Now, back in 2014, when Russia was in an annexing mood, they used a network of third-party bots and apps, often in third countries, to push out false propaganda about what was going on, push out misinformation. This time, though, the propaganda regarding Ukraine is coming pretty much straight from pro-Russian actors and state media, so they're largely running the influence campaigns in public view this time. This makes it much harder for media to flag Russian misinformation about the Ukrainian situation. In essence, they're just lying in full view about the situation. And when you have Russian officials, sometimes very high Russian officials, making the statements, it gets very complicated for the media to call them outright liars, as opposed to the troll farms that the Russians used to use, where making those kinds of accusations was a much simpler proposition.
1: Can we assume, Lauren, that we are doing the same thing?
2: It's hard to say. In this case, though, it appears that the facts on the ground seem pretty clear. I mean, we know that the Russians have been, for months, have been building up.
1: Oh, and they still are.
2: Of troops on the border. There's just no way to get out from under that. So you don't really need propaganda to make that clear that's going on. The question is, you know, Russia has been attempting, through their misinformation now, to refocus this on Ukraine and trying to say, well, this is Ukraine's fault, or it's very confusing, because on one hand, they're making statements saying that, well, we've been forced into this situation by NATO and by talk of Ukraine joining NATO perhaps someday. On the other hand, Russia keeps saying that these are just troop exercises. So it probably can't be both. But we certainly will find out.
1: All right, my friend, take care of that voice. A recent study reveals an area of the brain involved in regulating feeding behavior is impacted when there is chronic presence of pain. The findings might explain why people with chronic pain experience weight problems. Scientists say the neurons involved in communicating a person's motivation and pleasure are affected when someone experiences pain. A major storm tracking across the United States will bring severe thunderstorms, heavy snow, flooding rain, high winds this week as it moves from the west into the plains, the Midwest, the south, and the east. Get ready for that. Irritated scientists at NASA said they are worried that Elon Musk may be launching too many satellites. The billionaire owner of carmaker Tesla and space exploration company SpaceX plans to deploy another 30,000 satellites for his Starlink satellite project, which would give broadband interest access to most people on the planet. He lost 40 satellites last week, though, during a solar storm. In a moment, Dr. Sky will be talking about that issue. What else do you have for us this week, Dr. Sky?
3: Well, George, we're jam-packed here with information. We'll begin with astronomy and talking about this massive solar flare that hit the Earth 9,800 years ago. And with sunspot cycle George 25 growing in strength, the world awaits what this cycle will be doing and bring us with regard to flares and CMEs, but nobody really knows for sure. But the great 1859 Carrington event and the 1921 Railroad solar storm were massive enough. Scientists now tell us of evidence from ice cores of a massive, the mother of all solar storms, which hit the Earth some 9,800 years ago. That was around 7176 B.C., producing massive amounts of protons called solar energetic particles. And the amazing part of this event, George, is that this occurred not at a solar max, but at a period of low solar activity. So the mystery of the sun continues to amaze us on a daily basis. We talk about space and talk a little bit about what you were talking about with more information. Starlink satellites hit by a solar storm. The launch of SpaceX's 49 Starlink satellites on February the 3rd ran right into a solar storm and increased atmospheric drag right on this group of satellites, forcing SpaceX to deorbit 40 of these 575-pound communication satellites. As the solar storm evolved, it created more drag on the lower atmosphere, preventing the satellites from reaching a useful orbit. And it continues on about what's happening, as you mentioned before, with Elon Musk. NASA's very concerned, as you mentioned, about the number of Starlink satellites. They've expressed serious concerns regarding the Gen 2 Starlink program and launches. These concerned with dealing possible, that is, with satellite collisions in space due to satellites on the launch path when satellites, of course, are launched on rockets. And the growing problem, George, of telescopes' images being photobombed by too many satellites in space, obviously getting very crowded. We always wrap it up with the live sky, things that people can see. So mid-February brings us the full snow moon on the 16th, riding in the beautiful zodiac constellation of Leo the Lion. Now marking only some 34 days till spring. Can't wait. This is a great time to explore the winter constellation of Orion. Easy to see. Look high in the south at 9 p.m. from most of North America. George, the two bright stars there are the red-orange supergiant star we know as Betelgeuse. And then to the lower right, the blazing blue supergiant star Rigel. And in between those two stars, and just below Orion's belt, you'll get to see the amazing Orion Nebula, even in a pair of binoculars. We did it the other night, even with a near full moon. Interesting enough. For planets, George, the show is in the morning sky, with blazing Venus, Mars, and the planet Mercury filling your pre-dawn skies this week. Emails, we love them, always at drskyshow@gmail.com. The website, of course, theskylive.com for great information. We always remind everybody, always remember what? Keep your eyes to the skies. And I'm simply your navigator on the highway to the heavens. Thank you, George.
1: Thank you, Dr. Sky. You make looking into the sky fun. In a moment, Mike Beara joins us, author of Ancient Aliens and JFK, next on Coast to Coast AM.
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0: And welcome back to Coast, George Norrie with you. Mike Barra back with us, New York Times best-selling author, lecturer, television personality, Ancient Aliens, whose books have sold more than 70,000 copies worldwide. He began his writing career after spending more than 25 years as an engineering designer and consultant for major aerospace companies, where he was a card-carrying member of the military-industrial complex. Michael, welcome back.
1: George, it's great to be back with you. And by the way, it's pretty close, if not over 100,000 copies now. I got to update that bio.
0: You keep selling. My gosh.
1: Well, I'm pretty proud of that. I mean, you know, not very many writers ever get to 15 or 20,000, much less 100,000. 20,000 is a big hit, so I'm pretty pleased with that.
0: Good
1: for you. Of
0: course,
1: most of them are Dark Mission, you know, the first one, but a lot of sales, so I'm really happy about that.
0: Great. What's new with you these days?
1: Well, not a lot. I mean, I'm, you know, doing some daily shows on, well, they're not on YouTube for very long. I take them down, but I do a daily live stream show, you know, called Real News Live, and I do Saturday Night Live with people like Brooks Agnew and stuff, and we just talk about the issues of the day and what's going on, because, you know, the alien thing is a little, it seems like it's pretty quiet right now. I think the aliens are kind of sitting back and waiting to see what's going to happen. You know, is there going to be a war in Russia, or is it going to be a fake war? And, you know, all this other stuff that's going on seems like they're pretty quiet. So I haven't had a lot of alien stuff to talk about lately.
0: You know, we had a whole bunch 6 months, 7 months ago, but you're right. It's slowed down a little bit.
1: Yeah, it's just very quiet out there. And you know, people are like, well, why don't you talk more about aliens? And I'm like, well, why don't they do something? You know, it turns out a lot of sightings lately are meteors, or they're Starlink. You know, Starlink is getting mistaken for UFOs on a fairly regular basis. And, you know, people are now starting to see a lot more rocket launches, because there's so many rocket launches now with SpaceX and Blue Origin and all that stuff going on now. It's pretty exciting stuff for the conventional space program, but there's a lot of mistaken UFO sightings out there. And by the way, I refuse to call them UAPs, because that's the government term, and I'm never using that ever again.
0: I don't like that either. UFO yeah. Sounds better, doesn't it?
1: Well, it does. And anytime the government and the media conspire to change our language, what the phrases we use, it's usually a bad thing. So I think there's some secret agenda. Hidden agenda, maybe. Didn't somebody write a book named Hidden Agenda?
0: Uh-huh. Somebody did.
1: About there's some hidden agenda to it, and I don't like it, and I'm not doing it. So
0: Mike,
1: I don't think anybody else should either.
0: Lots to talk with you about tonight, but let's start with this moon landing and this apparent hoax, which I don't believe. We went to the moon. I know astronauts. You've known astronauts. What's your take on this?
1: Well, absolutely, we went to the moon, and most of the series are just they're just so silly. I mean, all these things that people talk about and mention, and I, you know, I don't want to go into a whole litany of them, but stuff about the photography, they get that all wrong. About the physics, they get that all wrong. The radiation, they get that stuff all wrong. And it's really, to me, it's a problem, because I think the main theme of all the things we're going to talk about tonight is that, to my mind, they are distractions from the real conspiracy. The real conspiracy about the moon is like what were the motivations for really going, which relates to President Kennedy,
0: mm-hmm.
1: and what did we really do when we were there? So I feel like they introduced this fake moon hoax theory, which, by the way, George, got its start before Apollo 11 had even splashed down from the first lunar landing back in 1969 at NASA JPL by NASA. They were the ones who started this rumor, and I think they started it to create this cultural meme that got everybody, when you think about the moon and you think about conspiracies, you're thinking about, oh, well, they faked going there. You know, they filmed it all in a studio in Nevada in Area 51 or something, as opposed to the real conspiracy, which is, why did we really go? What did we find when we were there? And more importantly, what did we bring back, and how has that been exploited over the last 50, 60 years?
0: And why didn't we go back, assuming we did not, huh?
1: Exactly.
0: And
1: exactly.
0: I remember the moon project, and during the landings, there was simulation. I remember Walter Cronkite saying, let's go to our studios, and you could see astronauts on a phony moon setting.
1: Yeah.
0: Is that one of the things that confused people?
1: Yeah, it is. And they say, "Oh, look, this is completely phony. It's not really a moonset." And, you know, in terms of this this part of it, I went to a museum in New York as part of a TV show I did in 2019, and we actually, there was one of the lunar modules that did not go. They were scheduled like for three more missions, 18, 19, and 20. They actually built a couple of the lunar modules, and they had, you know, they had this one lunar module, I think it was for Apollo 18, that was sitting there on a set, and literally, you know, standing there, you would believe you were on the moon. It's that realistic. The issue, though, is that they did these simulations, and then people think, oh, well, that's obviously fake, so that must be not real. But, I mean, it's really easy to tell that it's actors on a soundstage. For one thing, that the suits are never pressurized, because a pressurized spacesuit, you know, is really stiff, and they look like you know, the Stay Puft Marshmallow Man bouncing around on the moon there. And you can't do that on Earth with these spacesuits, because it's too expensive to have a real pressurized spacesuit, and it's pretty obvious that they're not pressurized. So that's one thing that I think gives it away.
0: I mean, I always thought they looked like the Michelin Men.
1: Yeah, they did when they were on the moon bouncing around.
0: Yeah, all puffed up,
1: jumping higher than Michael Jordan could jump with a 40-pound pack on your back or whatever it was. It was pretty interesting stuff.
0: I ran into Shaquille O'Neal this weekend. He's tall.
1: Yeah, he's big.
0: Tall.
1: I've never. Wow, that's amazing. I've never met Shaq, but I have stood next to the statue of him that used to be down there at the Staples Center, and that is a big human. That's proof of Anunnaki blood in the human genome, as far as I'm concerned.
0: Absolutely. Now, didn't Stanley Kubrick do some kind of filming on a soundstage?
1: Yeah, he did. And to me, you know, this is one of the most ridiculous theories that's out there, which is that Stanley Kubrick secretly filmed the moon landings using 1960s technology to produce the films that we all saw, the video that we all saw coming in basically live, you know, delayed by a few seconds from the lunar surface.
0: Right, the grainy black and white stuff.
1: The grainy black and white stuff and the color stuff. And remember, it got progressively better, George, because they kept sending better cameras to the moon and better video cameras.
0: Sure.
1: So it kept getting better. I think once they were comfortable that we couldn't see any of the artificial structures in the background with the cameras they were using, they got braver and they started sending better cameras. But you know, it's just nonsense. I was on this show for the Science Channel called Truth Behind the Moon Landing, and one of the things we did is we went and interviewed his personal assistant. His personal assistant was a guy named Leon Vitali, who actually was an actor. Kubrick made a very famous period piece in 1975 called Barry Lyndon, and he starred as Lord Bullington in the film.
0: Uh-huh.
1: And he had such an incredible experience with Kubrick that he basically gave up his Academy Award-nominated acting career to be Kubrick's personal assistant. And we sat down and we grilled him, and he just said, no, it's all nonsense. Kubrick was a fan of space travel and space exploration. That's why he put, you know, a kid in an Apollo 11 sweater in The Shining and things like that. And then the whole rest of it, which is that supposedly that he used front screen projection to create the lunar video footage, is just ridiculous. I mean, and they used really super low resolution images to claim, oh, see this line right here? That's the edge of the set, and behind that is the projection screen. And then you go and you pull up the exact same frame in high resolution, and there's no line there, there's no set there. And, you know, it's just a matter of how the photographic cameras were set up. They had various different settings for close-up stuff, medium range, and long distance. And it's just really ridiculous. And that's the one that really gets under my skin the most, because it's just so silly.
0: Mike, next half hour, I want to talk about JFK and aliens, but was there an ancient alien connection to the Apollo program?
1: Yeah, absolutely. And what it was is that, you know, that race we just talked about, the Anunnaki, that were here way back at the beginning of recorded time in history, they were on the moon. I mean, they absolutely were there. They built structures. They built buildings. And they left behind a lot of equipment and a lot of technology. And that is the secret reason why we wanted to go to the moon in the first place, and why we had to beat the Russians there, because, you know, we were going to be the first that were going to go back, get that stuff, bring it back to Earth, and then reverse engineer it. And that was the whole purpose of the Apollo program.
0: Why do you think the Russians simply stopped the Soviets at the time?
1: Well,
0: I mean, they were going great guns. They beat us with Sputnik. They were ahead of us for a while. Then we just took over, and they stopped.
1: They did stop, and part of it was that we had jumped ahead of them. I mean, von Braun had figured out some very important stuff about how to navigate in space because, you know, the physics that we all thought was the real physics turned out to be not quite the complete picture, and he did some experiments and noticed some things and figured out how to navigate to the moon and how we could get safely back. And so we jumped way ahead of the Russians because we figured this out ahead of them. They were having real difficulty navigating and getting to the moon. You know, the first time the Russians tried to basically hit the moon with a satellite, they missed it by 38,000 miles.
0: Jeez.
1: And that's 17 times the diameter of the moon itself. So, you know, there were a lot of navigational problems, which we figured out first. We jumped ahead. And then President Kennedy, three times, made the offer to Nikita Khrushchev, let's go to the moon together. Let's not fight. Let's not get into a conflict over this. Let's join together and share the discoveries that we make on the moon. And, of course, that's actually, in my opinion, what got President Kennedy killed.
0: Let's talk about that next, Mike, when we come back on Coast to Coast AM.

0: 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The top 16 food trucks will be revealed on Monday, June 22nd. And then, let the face-off begin. Four lucky voters will win gift cards to the top four trucks just for participating. The Face-Off champion will be crowned on Wednesday, July 1st. 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
2: These harsh charges occasioned a stinging and well-deserved rebuttal from Justice Sam Alito. But merits aside, the tenor and substance of the Jackson dissent captures the mindset of a left that is increasingly determined to destroy the Supreme Court in order to save it.
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3: This is a Fox News alert. I'm Kathleen Maloney. President Trump says the U.S. and Iran have reached an agreement to end the war. Here's Fox's Trey Yingst.
4: The Strait of Hormuz is open once again. Those vessels that are trapped in the Persian Gulf will be able to export that crude oil from these Gulf countries. The naval blockade lifted on Iranian ports.
3: Full details of the peace deal not immediately released. A signing is set for this Friday in Switzerland. 11 skydivers and a pilot were killed in a plane crash in Butler, Missouri. This morning. Cause of that crash is under investigation.
5: Nothing criminal that we can see, nothing terrorism related or anything like that. Those are some of the first questions that we would have with the World Cup being in town.
3: Bates County Sheriff Chad Anderson says the plane crashed into a field near Butler Memorial Airport and burst into flames. 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

0: And welcome back to Coast, George Norrie with you along with Mike Bearer. Mike, right before the break, you kind of dropped the bombshell here talking about Kennedy and his assassination. He was trying to negotiate with Khrushchev to do a joint mission to the moon, wasn't he?
1: Yeah, he absolutely was. And according to Khrushchev's own son, Sergei, who was a senior fellow at Brown University for a long time, he said his father had accepted it. And he went on a walk with his father. He said, late October, early November 1963, and Nikita Khrushchev told him that, I think we have to accept this deal, you know, before we need to, because like you said, George, we, the Soviet Union, were ahead in the space race, but now we're behind, and I don't think we're going to be able to catch up to the Americans, and I think we better take the deal. And he told Sergei this, and then it turns out, like, less than, I don't know, about 8 or 9, 10 days later, Kennedy issues these two national security action memos, which you can get in my book, you know, Ancient Aliens and JFK. I actually show you the documents, and one of them says to Director CIA, hey, get an office set up so that we can start exchanging information with the Russians on the differences between our secret projects and bona fide UFOs, basically, is what he says, bona fide alien spacecraft, so that they know the difference, so we won't start a war. And then he directs the James Webb, the director of NASA, to go ahead and open up an office to begin exchanging technological information with the Russians. And the date of that was November 12th, 1963, which is exactly 10 days before they blew Kennedy's head off in Dealey Plaza in Dallas, Texas. So I'm not saying that was the reason, but it's pretty clear, George, that's the reason. And there's also another document called the Byrne Memo, where it talks about, look, he's asking questions that we don't want him to be asking and we aren't going to answer. So we have to consider whether we might need to take further action. And there's just no question that Majestic 12, MJ-12, the early precursor to the deep state that we have now, decided that that was it. They were not going to do it because they all knew, George. They knew that there was ancient extraterrestrial alien technology on the moon, and Kennedy was not only going to let the Russians see it and touch it, he was going to let them have some of it. And that was absolutely unacceptable to the people inside the deep state, the Majestic 12, the CIA, Allen Dulles, people like that. They just were not going to tolerate that. And that, I believe, is what set into motion the events that took place 10 days later in Dallas.
0: Tragic, tragic. Ingo Swann, the late remote viewer, said that he remote viewed the backside of the moon and saw a lot of that technology.
1: Yep, absolutely. And, you know, the thing is, again, I can show you pictures taken from the lunar surface that, by the way, everybody, are from the lunar surface. And there are things that at first look like rocks, and when you start zooming up at them and looking at them, they're clearly pieces of technology strewn all over the lunar surface. I mean, there's this big, giant sort of robot head-looking thing in Shorty Crater. There's other instruments all over the place. So I think it would be very easy for the astronauts to have picked some of this stuff up, brought it home, and that to have been studied and reverse engineered. And also, don't forget, there's another document out there that came out, gosh, just a couple years ago, right before the book got published back in 2018. And it was a WikiLeaks document that said that not only was there a secret American base on the backside of the moon, the dark side of the moon, but it says that the Russians nuked it with a nuclear weapon in 1979. Now, all we have is the metadata for this document. I know some other people have been trying to get a hold of it now for 2 or 3 years, the actual document. But this is a real U.S. government DOD document that supposedly describes how a secret American military base on the dark side of the moon, for one of a better, it just sounds better than dark side of the moon. Let's call it dark side.
0: And was it manned at the time?
1: Apparently it was. That's how close we came to some sort of nuclear war, probably, back in 1979. So it's an incredible document. It really exists. I've gone through, I've looked at the metadata, I've looked at where it is. The problem is we just can't get the government to give us the documents so we can read what it actually says. All we've got is the headline, basically.
0: Yeah, they've still held back on a lot of Kennedy documents, Mike.
1: Yeah, they have. I mean, there's still, I think, well, we just got some more released that were, President Trump released a whole bunch of them, and some of the documents that were in there are what motivated me to write the Ancient Aliens JFK book. Because one of them says, for instance, you know, I had always targeted two people as the assassins, Lee Harvey Oswald in the school book depository sixth floor window, and J.D. Tippit on the grassy knoll. And it says right in there in one of the documents, one of the FBI documents, it says, you know, we have a witness that saw police officer Tippit and Lee Harvey Oswald together a week before the assassination. Guess where they were, George? Jack Ruby's bar or club or whatever you want to call it.
0: How bizarre. Yeah.
1: So Ruby and Oswald and Tippit were all together. And here's the thing. After the assassination, Lee Harvey Oswald, he was never charged with the murder of President Kennedy. He was charged with the murder of a Dallas police officer that he shot dead 30 minutes after the Kennedy assassination.
0: In a movie theater.
1: Well, just outside a movie theater.
0: Where he was hiding.
1: Right. Was J.D. Tippit.
0: That's right.
1: So if you look at it like this, these three guys meet, they're planning the assassination. Oswald and Tippit kill Kennedy. Oswald kills Tippit, has orders to kill Tippit. He kills him. Ruby kills Oswald. Jack Ruby becomes a single point failure, and he never talked.
0: Far out theory, Michael, but there had to have been others involved.
1: Yep, there definitely were others involved. In fact, there's a picture that's actually in the book, and it's up on the site right now. It's up on, well, we've got a bunch of the pictures on the Coast to Coast website there. There's a picture of the limousine, and this is a photograph that was taken just after President Kennedy had been shot for the first time, but before the fatal shot from the grassy knoll. And it shows not only the Kennedy limo, but the following Secret Service limo, and then behind that is Lyndon Johnson's limo. And if you look at this picture, you can see Senator Yarborough from Texas. In the middle seat is Lady Bird Johnson, who would, you know, later become the First Lady. And in the seat next to them is supposed to be Vice President Lyndon Johnson. We've got pictures of him in that seat. He's not there. You know why? Because he knew as soon as they turned that corner, the shots were going to start firing. He was already ducking by the time the first shot had been fired, George.
0: So you're one of those believers that think LBJ was part of this.
1: Absolutely, he was part of it. And, you know, for him, it was probably just, oh, hey, you know, now I get to be president. I always wanted to be president. This, you know, SOB.
0: Well, plus he was concerned that Kennedy was going to knock him off the ticket when he ran for reelection.
1: Yeah, absolutely. But I don't know how plausible that was, because Kennedy was in a little bit of trouble in Texas, and LBJ, of course, was from Texas, which is why he got on a ticket in the first place. But I think what happened is that MJ-12, these people came to Johnson, and he helped arrange the whole thing, because all these guys have connections to organizations that Johnson was a part of. And, you know, Dealey Plaza, George, I've stood there on the grassy knoll where we had the picture of the so-called badge man, which is the guy in the Dallas police's office uniform that fired the rifle shot, the headshot, which I think we can prove 6 ways from Sunday came from the front, from the grassy knoll. And I'm not much of a marksman. I mean, I have some guns, but I'm not much of a rifleman. But I stood there, and with a car moving at 5 miles an hour, I'm pretty sure I could have made that shot. And I know an experienced, you know, rifleman definitely could have made the shot. And it's just so bizarre, because that event changed the course of history in more ways than we even know, because of the fact that Kennedy did not bring the United States and the Soviet Union together. And instead we had, what, 40 more years of the Cold War, 30 more years.
0: And we still have it.
1: And we still have it in a way, yeah. Again, they're trying to beat the drums of war into Ukraine right now. And, George, it's ridiculous. These areas of the Ukraine and the Baltic states and the Crimea, they're Russian. They speak Russian. They want to be part of Russia. This isn't an invasion. This has all been prearranged and agreed to by these two countries. But, you know, Ukraine has also been a place where a lot of very bad people have been laundering an awful lot of money for a very long time, ever since Ukraine became an independent state. It's very corrupted, and they're afraid they're going to lose their, you know, their meal ticket if that happens. So it's just, I don't know, it's pretty crazy where we're at right now with
0: strange,
1: the Russians.
0: Strange. The name of the book is Ancient Aliens and JFK. Let's also talk about your thoughts about the flat Earth theory. Where do you stand on that?
1: Well, I've been watching a lot of flat Earth videos lately, because they're kind of interesting in some ways. I mean, if you look,
0: they're like, well done. It's bizarre, but it's well done.
1: Well, it's bizarre that anybody could believe it, but it, you know, basically, George, there's this group of people that some of whom are kind of intelligent that think
0: a lot of them are intelligent, Michael.
1: Yeah, I know, that's the scary part. That the Earth is not a sphere, but that it's this sort of flat plate that's like floating in the ether in the middle of nothing, like a giant snow globe with a dome over it, which they call the firmament. And that Antarctica is actually an ice wall that stretches all around the outside edge. And there's all these thoughts, all these reasons why they think the Earth is flat. And most of them, of course, like the moon hoax theory, are pretty easy to take apart. They're pretty easy to say, oh, well, that's not really, you know, why. That's not really true. Or, you know, like one of them is that, oh, if you look at the horizon, it doesn't curve. Well, the curvature of the Earth, now the Earth is 7,000 miles across, give or take, 9,000 miles across. And it's like, that curvature is very subtle unless you're very high up.
0: That's right.
1: And you know, again, all you have to do is sit on the ocean. I used to live down there in Redondo Beach on Esplanade, on the Esplanade. And, you know, I used to watch boats and ships go out away from the ocean, and they would disappear. The bottom of the ship disappears first, and the mast and the, you know.
0: Well, they fell over the edge. You know that.
1: Yeah. Yeah, well, they fell over the edge, right. Because the Earth is curving, and they're simply disappearing beyond the horizon. So it's just bizarre that.
0: Well, what makes these people legitimately think that the Earth is flat? I mean, they're serious. They're not joking.
1: It's the same thing that makes people think that the moon landings were faked. It's the same thing that makes people buy into all these nutty conspiracy theories about JFK when I think the truth is right in front of them. It's that they see the secrecy and they see the cover-up, but they assign it to the wrong thing. And I really think that the flat Earth theory is going to replace or is replacing the moon hoax theory as the new meme. In other words, they don't want people to really look into all the things that NASA has lied about. So they give them this fake, easily discreditable conspiracy theory that the Earth is really flat, that it's not a sphere, and that's the thing that people grab onto. So I think, again, I think our culture is being manipulated, like it was with the fake moon landing stuff, with this new flat Earth theory, to get people that, like, oh, well, then why are they lying about this and why are they lying about that? Well, there's a lot of reasons, as we talked about on this show many times, why NASA would lie about stuff that's on the moon and on Mars, and why NASA lies about a whole bunch of things. But I think one of the things they didn't lie about absolutely is whether or not the Earth is a sphere or whether it's a flat plate snow globe floating through the nothingness.
0: If you were a flat earther, if you were, you're not, but if you were, how would you convince us that the Earth was flat?
1: Well, I think the best argument, which stood up for a little while before I actually investigated it, is if you take the Earth and you flatten it out. You take the flat Earth map, like the UN map. You know, the Earth looks flat on the UN map, and they say, oh, that's proof the Earth is really flat. And you look at, like, the way air routes are run. You see people flying from, like, Sydney to Dubai and then down to South America, let's say to Brazil or something. And you go up, and then you go down. But if you take the Earth and you take the map and you flatten it out, it's actually a straight line between Sydney and Dubai and Brazil, as opposed to this bizarre, seemingly going out of your way, you know, for 18-hour, 10-hour, 15-hour flights and thousands of miles out of the way. So that one got me thinking a little bit at first, but then I started looking at different airlines. They made claims like, well, you know, there are no flights from South America to Australia and New Zealand. There's no direct flights. You have to go up through, you know, the Arab Middle East and then down to Australia and all this stuff. And I'm like, well, that's not really true. And I went and looked at different airlines, and it isn't true. They do fly across that distance, but it's because the Pacific Ocean is so vast, George. I mean, people don't realize this. If you approach the Earth from, like, say, the center of the Pacific Ocean, you wouldn't see any land masses except maybe Antarctica because it's so huge. And with airplanes, you always want waypoints. I mean, if you look at different courses and flight paths, flight routes, they fly a lot of times in a parabolic course, which is because the Earth, guess what, is curved, and that's actually the shortest distance between two points, but they also have to have waypoints. Commercial jetliners always like to have you never farther away than 2 hours from an airport you could land at because of medical emergencies possibly on board, mm-hmm. and simply for safety.
0: And, you've got technical issues, too.
1: Yeah, you got these planes. You know, they only have two engines now, most of them, which actually freaks me out a little bit. I don't like that. How would you like to be on a 12-hour flight from Santiago, Chile,
0: no.
1: to New Zealand with two engines, and halfway through, one of them goes out.
0: They're big engines, but no, I wouldn't.
1: Yeah, that's no fun. So there are, you know, there are logical reasons why these flight paths are taken and why these routes are taken, and it's like they just jump on that and say, oh, look, that proves the Earth is flat because you would fly in a straight line. Well, you know, I could fly in a straight line from Seattle to New York, and it would take me 5 or 6 hours, and then it would take me another 7 hours to get to Manchester, England. So you're talking, what, 12 hours? Or I could just take a parabolic course from Seattle to London, and it's about a 9-hour flight,
0: right,
1: if I go up over the Arctic Circle.
0: What do you think of the hollow Earth theory?
1: Well, the hollow Earth theory, I think, is a lot stronger. I think because the fact is we know that there's caverns and things inside the crust of the Earth. We know that for a fact, and we've been into some of these places, and there's all kinds of crazy stories about things that people have seen down below. And I also, you know, some people tell me things, and I have a few people that I know that I trust that give me information. I'm not one of these super connected guys who knows everything, but, you know, they tell me that there's two civilizations living inside the Earth, just like a lot of us crazy conspiracy theorists have talked about. They're non-human, and that they've been here for a long time, and they stay out of our way, and as long as we leave them alone, they'll leave us alone, kind of a situation. So, you know, there's that, and there's lots of people that have done some really interesting research into the hollow Earth thing. And of course, there's all the great stories I talk about in Hidden Agenda, all the great stories about the Nazis going to Antarctica and finding, you know, submarine entrances with submarines that they took to the inner Earth.
0: Yeah, that's a great story. Mike, let's talk a little bit more about that and take phone calls next on Coast to Coast AM.
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5: I'm Bill Hemmer, and these are the most impactful moments in American history. December 8, 1980, marked a dark day for music across the globe. Beneath the arch entrance of the famous Dakota, an apartment building along Manhattan's Central Park West, John Lennon was murdered in cold blood. Mark David Chapman, an isolated and obsessed fan, fired five bullets from his revolver, four of which struck Lennon. Tributes poured in as the world mourned. Fellow Beatles expressed their farewells through song. Paul McCartney with Here Today and George Harrison with All Those Years Ago. John Lennon was a champion of peace, a symbol of hope, and the voice that dared us to imagine. Though his life was violently taken away, his gifts and contributions to music and culture are still celebrated to this day. I'm Bill Hemmer, Fox News.
6: 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Kearney.
7: The president says we have a deal. This is a Fox News alert. I'm Ted Lindner. President Trump and Iran say it's a done deal, that they've reached an agreement to end the war that has rocked the region. Vice President J.D. Vance telling Fox on Sunday,
8: this is the immediate opening of the Straits of Hormuz and, of course, the lifting of the naval blockade that we've had on Iran along with it.
7: President Trump posting on Truth Social, in his words, congratulations to all. Ships of the world, start your engines. Let the oil flow. Fox's Trey Yingst has more from Tel Aviv.
9: He says on a post, this great deal will bring peace and security to the whole region. Many presidents have tried to make peace with Iran and all have failed before me. The leaders of the region have, for the first time, found a president who can help them achieve real peace. With the opening of the strait upon the signing of the deal on Friday, for purposes of mine removal, oil will flow on both ends again for the region and the world. Iran's deputy foreign minister says one of Iran's conditions for retaliating in response to Israel's attacks on Beirut's southern suburbs is Israel's withdrawal from southern Lebanon.
7: Key mediator Pakistan said the signing will be Friday in Switzerland. A plane crashed Sunday morning at the airport in Butler, Missouri, killing the pilot and the 11 people on board. Bates County Sheriff Chad Anderson saying the plane was carrying skydivers.
10: We're still trying to identify family and make notifications, and so we're going to be respectful of that.
7: No word on what caused the crash. The FAA and NTSB will work to determine that. Butler, about 65 miles south of Kansas City. And two helicopters colliding over Rio de Janeiro, Brazil, and crashed in the city, killing all six people aboard, possibly including an American singer and comedian, Oliver Tree of Santa Cruz, California. Police say Oliver Tree was on the list of passengers handed to aviation authorities, but have not been able to identify the bodies of those killed in the crash. 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
7: The FBI continuing security operations ahead of the U.S.-Iran match at the World Cup. We get more details on that from Fox's Sarah Allegre, who is in Los Angeles with the details.
16: They're saying just about a dozen drones so far, expecting more as the games continue. They have counter-drone surveillance teams really spread out throughout the area and say they're going to be on full force. So as you can imagine, over at Los Angeles Stadium, security definitely on lockdown. The FAA's got temporary flight restrictions in place around several host cities across the country and say they're working very closely with the DHS and other partners to keep the air space secure.
7: A hiring freeze has hit the job market that's affecting teenagers searching for work this summer.
18: From scooping ice cream and babysitting to lifeguarding and bagging groceries, teen summer jobs are on a downward spiral. This year, around 790,000 teens between 16 and 19 will have a job during May, June, and July, according to Challenger, Gray, and Christmas. Indeed says lifeguard positions have surged 78% over the past year. Hiring for retail salespeople is down 30% year over year. Restaurant hiring has dropped 5%, according to data from LinkedIn. The Challenger report advises teens to fill out applications ASAP. They should also be networking with people in their community and polishing their resumes with AI. In New York, Jerry Willis, Fox Business.
7: And Kentucky Senator Mitch McConnell admitted to a hospital earlier on Sunday morning. A spokesperson for the 84-year-old McConnell saying, quote, he is receiving excellent care. It was unknown on Sunday why the senator was hospitalized. I'm Ted Lindner, and this is Fox News.
19: Hey, son, how are you feeling?
20: I'm fine, Pops.
19: What's on your mind?
20: 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Metamorphosis, lost of who you thought you was.
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0: And welcome back to Coast, George Norrie back with Mike Barra. Mike, you know, as an engineering designer that you were more than 25 years ago, what made you go into this field that you're into now?
1: Well, it wasn't 25 years. Well, I guess it was more than 20. I started 25 years ago, at least. Well, you know, it's like you got to do what's fun and what you're interested in.
0: Sure.
1: Right? And I spent all these years kind of on the sidelines listening to Coast AM back, you know, with Art and you and everybody. And I just was like, I was fascinated by this stuff, and I felt like I could contribute. I felt like I could do it. So I just decided I had to, and I just slowly moved from doing the engineering thing over to doing the whatever this is, the UFO thing, the mysteries thing, you know? And it just, in life, let's face reality, you have to not just follow your dreams, but follow what interests you, follow what makes you charged up and turned on every day. And that's what did it for me, was trying to sort things out, like the face on Mars and why was NASA lying. And, you know, TWA 800 in 1996 turned me into a conspiracy theorist. And, of course, once you start looking at conspiracies, you begin to realize a lot of them are true, not the moon hoax conspiracy and not the flat earth conspiracy, but a lot of them are true. And then you begin to realize that the world is not what they tell you on the news. It just isn't. So that's what drives me every day and what got me interested.
0: And you never looked back, did you?
1: No, I didn't. And I don't want to. And I ain't going back, that's for sure.
0: Now, we were talking about the hollow earth theory. Mm-hmm. And, you know, that story from Admiral Byrd in his diary, that was incredible. Right.
1: It is absolutely incredible. And, you know, Byrd, look, that whole thing, Operation High Jump, is just bizarre, because they go there, they land kind of on the opposite side of Antarctica from where the Germans had set up their bases in Neuschwabenland. And then they split their forces and they go around the continent on either side like you would in a military maneuver, right? It's like an attack. And the rumors appear to be true that they encountered something really, really strange there. And, of course, everybody thinks German Hannibals, flying saucers, were what they met up with. And we've all seen the artist depictions of what happened. But the reality is they lost a bunch of equipment. They had some ships sunk. It's like they took casualties in a battle, you know, and then they just abruptly, a month early, just picked up and left. And then he did the interview where he said, you know, we're in danger from these technologies, from these craft from other worlds, I guess, that can travel so fast that we can't defend against them. And, of course, then they shut them down after that, like they always do, right?
0: Yeah, absolutely. But, you know, I've heard stories that there are, like you mentioned, other beings within, but would they be considered extraterrestrial or human?
1: Well, you know, it depends, because we don't know. I mean, they're certainly non-human. Let's put it that way. They're non-human. And again, I think you have to make a distinction between extraterrestrial and alien. You can have a 100% human that's not born on Earth or not living on Earth. It could be born on, I don't know, George, let's say a secret base on the dark side of the moon.
0: Sure.
1: Or on Mars. That would be an extraterrestrial, as opposed to an alien, which has got, you know, a completely different DNA physical structure, like the gray aliens that Whitley Strieber and everybody else has described over the years. I think there's a distinction there. And what I understand is that, yeah, these species that are living there are not human in the sense that they're not exactly like us. But according to some of the information, they've been here on the Earth a long time before humans got here. So, I don't know. These are all the big mysteries that we hope to have the answers to someday. Are we even from Earth? You know, there's a lot of reason to think that we're actually from Mars as opposed to Earth. There's a lot of things in our DNA and the fact that we need sunglasses to, you know, if we evolved on Earth, George, why the heck do we need sunglasses when we go outside on a sunny day?
0: Ha, good point. You ready for some calls?
1: Sure.
0: Let's start with Tim, truck driving in Indiana, east of the Rockies. Hey, Tim, go ahead.
2: Hey, I got a quick question for nice to talk to you, George, and your guest tonight.
0: Thank you.
2: I was wondering if you talk about the assassination of Kennedy, and he was wanting to cooperate with in the early days of the space exploration with the Soviets, that if that had happened, say the deep state hadn't taken him out, that if we had cooperated, do you think that we might be actually a space-faring civilization? And if you know, if there are aliens watching us, that they would allow that to happen and develop if we did a cooperation with the Soviets.
0: Now, how far advanced would we be if we had a relationship with them at that time, Mike?
1: Well, yeah, we'd be a lot more advanced. And, George, the other thing, too, is as I talked about, I think it's in Hidden Agenda, we had developed pretty successful anti-gravity technology. We at least had the theories all figured out by 1958, because there was this big push to get into anti-gravity testing and stuff by defense agencies. And then a guy named T. Townsend Brown came along and said, hey, I found out a way that if you electrify a disc-shaped object, it will, the positive and negative charged ions, they'll all jump to poles, and the thing will go in the direction of the positively charged pole, so you can control it. And the Navy said, thank you very much. And then all of the public research into anti-gravity field technology disappeared. So I think we would have super advanced technology. I think we would clearly be a spacefaring civilization. That was the plan. That's what Kennedy planned. I mean, there is the text of a speech, which I put in the end of the JFK book, where he talks about, and this is supposedly a speech he was planning to give to the American people and the world, that, yeah, there's visitors from other worlds. We know about them. I think this is exciting and not scary, and we're going to have a completely different world if we go along with the path that's laid out in front of us. And even Sergei Khrushchev again said, hey, look, if Kennedy had lived, we would have gone to the moon together, and we would be living in a completely different world today, 70 years later, than we are.
0: And did you ever hear that Marilyn Monroe story that she was going to go public with things that Kennedy had whispered in her ear, and that's the reason they did her in?
1: Oh, yeah. I didn't cover that in the book because I didn't want to get into the personal stuff. But, yeah, I've absolutely heard that story, and it makes a lot of sense because the truth is, she was definitely – she definitely had an affair with JFK. She definitely had an affair with Robert Kennedy.
0: Yep.
1: And there's lots of reasons you might kill somebody, especially back then. A sex scandal back then could have ruined Bobby Kennedy's political career. But there's rumors, of course, that he was seen, in the bungalow where they found her body earlier that day. But it doesn't seem like that's enough. I mean, if you're going to knock off somebody, a very important celebrity like Marilyn Monroe, the biggest movie star in the world at that time, you got to have a good reason. And to me, the reason would have to be something to do with the alien stuff, because that was the biggest, deepest, darkest secret that MJ-12, CIA, the deep state wanted to keep at that time. They really, really wanted to keep the lid on that. They still do to a great extent.
0: Well, and you have your goons do it. You don't do it yourself.
1: Exactly. So that doesn't make a lot of sense. But they might have said, it might have been one of these things that Hoover used to hold over Bobby Kennedy, and basically saying, you do what I want you to do, or I'm going to tell people that you were at Marilyn Monroe's bungalow 2 hours before she was found dead, or something along those lines. So, again, we don't know the facts on that, and but it's one of those mysteries that's still out there. But absolutely, I think that's possible.
0: Well, Hoover's the one who sold everybody on the lone gunman theory.
1: Yep. Yep, and I think we can categorically demonstrate that that's not true.
0: Next up, let's go to Carl in the Bronx. Hey, Carl, thank you.
3: Yes, George and Michael, thank you for taking my call.
0: Sure thing.
3: We have all been deceived by the elite and the Illuminati, and we have all been deceived. It's the world is very different from the truth of all the lies, and even the moon was theories that the moon was actually towed into place, and that the moon is also hollow, and that the aliens that are in Antarctica, they are shapeshifters, and they're reptilic in nature. Very intelligent. The whole earth has been deceived. When are we going to be told the truth about the moon, Mars, POBUS, Planet X, which is another planet that comes into our solar system?
0: We're talking about that this week, as a matter of fact, with Marshall Masters.
3: every 3,600 years. Tiamat, what happened with all these secrets that the moon, the artifacts on the moon that the Anunnaki left behind? The Nazis, they claim, were also present on the moon. That during World War II, we defeated Hitler, but we never defeated the Nazis. There was an underground city in Antarctica, which the Nazis occupied with the help of the reptilic race, alien race.
0: Right, let's get Mike's take on those. What do you think, Michael?
1: Well, I mean, we've heard all those stories, and we certainly have not disproven any of them. They all appear to be have some credibility, or at least some connection to actual real events and real things that have happened historically. And, you know, again, George, the thing is, like, right now, we have a culture that, I mean, just the other day, not to get too political, but let's just get a little bit political here. You know, we just had a special prosecutor announce that the Clinton campaign was spying on the Trump campaign in 2016 and continued to do so after he was president, right?
0: Yeah.
1: And at least half the country not only doesn't even know that because it wasn't reported on the mainstream media, but they think it's okay. And so, look, I mean, we have so many lies that we have to reveal before we even get to the aliens, is the point I'm trying to get to. There's so many things that we've been lied to about. I'm trying to find another example that's less controversial. But we have to get all those little things out of the way. I mean, you know, how about fixed Super Bowls? I mean, what if we find out, and I believe there's at least one that I can point to that was fixed. You know, we got people are going to be shattered if we told them everything at once. Now, the people on this show are way ahead of the curve. You're way more aware of what's going on. I mean, you're very suspicious of the media beating the drums of war in the Ukraine right now, and you ought to be suspicious of all that stuff. But, gosh, we have so many things that we have to get to first. You know, how about let's get down to what really happened on 9/11 and what was really going on there. There's just, like, before we even get to the moon and Mars and aliens, we're going to have to bring this country along and this planet along very slowly up the curve. But I will tell you this, I think it's going to start happening, I'm going to say, within the next month, because I think we're starting to get a lot of truth revealed right now, and it's going to start happening because I think it's time. It's time for everybody to wake up. It's time for the veil to be lifted. That whole cycle started in 2012, and I think it's going to really accelerate here in the next few months.
0: Next hour, Mike, we're going live to the United Kingdom to talk with an expert on conspiracy theorists, and he said people just don't believe anything anymore.
1: Yeah, and I mean, you know, again, I think this whole pandemic that we've been through, there are many people who don't believe anything they're hearing from the government or anything they're hearing from the government scientists anymore. And I think with good reason. I mean, you know, there's medications that have been trashed that I'm not going to mention, but I've used them and my flus have been cured. And so, you know, again, you look at all these things that are, that appear in the mainstream media. To me, it's like, if I hear it in the Washington Post, the New York Times, or see it on ABC, NBC, CNN, I automatically assume it's a lie. And I start digging, well, what are they trying to distract from? What's really going on here? And gosh, I wish I could tell the guy we're going to get to aliens soon, but I think aliens are going to be 3-4 years down the road.
0: Next up, we've got Chris in South Carolina, first time caller for us. Hello, Chris.
4: George, Mike, good evening, gentlemen. How are you, sir?
0: Good to have you. Thank you.
4: And George is a retired United States Marine. I want to say thank you, sailor, for all the rides.
0: And thank you for getting there safely.
4: Yes, sir. Gentlemen, I'll be brief and to the point. I have a statement, a question, and then another standalone question, and I'll do them all three at once, if that's okay, so I can hear your answers off air. Certainly do appreciate it, Mike. I live down in a town in Florida called Titusville, which is right adjacent across from Kennedy Space Center. And Cape Canaveral. And my question is, I took a tour out there when I first moved there, and one of the examples of the government waste and spending, or spending on waste, they have a little section out there that shows you back in the 60s and 70s when NASA was trying to fight anti-gravity, and they were trying to come up with an ink pen, a way to document, you know, all of the records and so forth up in space. And they spent $3 million on an anti-gravity ink pen back in the 70s. You know, that was a pile of money back then, as it, you know, as it still is today. And they said, well, we can recoup our money by selling it to the Russians. Well, they proposed it to the Russians, and they were quickly shot down with the response of, no thanks, we use pencils. So, you know, that just goes to strengthen. And that's a plaque out on the Kennedy Space Center complex. When you take the civilian tour there, you can actually read that. And when I lived down there, I had neighbors. I had a very direct next-door neighbor was a janitor at Kennedy Space Center. This was 25 years ago. And this gentleman made $22 an hour within his first 2 years of employment. I was a nurse at the time, and he made almost as much as I did, you know, working out there as a janitor. So it goes to the wasteful spending, you know, that governments do. My first question is, do you think some of this animosity that NASA is now starting to show towards Elon Musk and SpaceX is due to the fact that he's doing a much more sufficient job and swift job at doing something that they wasted all those years and money doing? And my second question for you, Mike, is being in the military, went in the early 90s, my superiors were officers from back in the, you know, 50s, 60s, and 70s. And I've heard the old-timers in the service talk about there was always a more frequent occurrences of the Foo Fighters or the Foos or whatever they were, or UFOs or any sign of UFOs or unidentified flying objects. They were always more recorded during the time of war. Have you ever heard of that or ever dealt with anything about that? And George, I appreciate your show, man. Truck driving out here in the country, listen to you every night. You gentlemen have a great evening. I'll listen for your answer off the air.
0: Thank you, Chris. Appreciate it. Take that one first, Mike, then we'll talk about NASA and Elon Musk after the break, probably.
1: Yeah, absolutely there's an increase during times of war of UFO sightings. I've talked to some pilots. I used to go to a lot of air shows. I talked to Gulf War pilots from the first Gulf War. They said there were UFOs all over the place. And, you know, again, George, I think what's going on with our alien friends, our visitor friends right now, is that they're observing. You know, I think that there's some sort of non-interference directive or something, but they're watching to see what we do. And so when we have these activities, when we have wars, which are, let's face it, wars change the direction of the geopolitical future of the planet. And I think they're absolutely interested and they're focused in on it. Plus, they want to know what technology we have. It makes complete sense. If we're somebody that they're worried about, then absolutely they're going to want to observe very closely our technology. There's a lot of indications that, for instance, the B-2 uses special electrified hull technology to basically fly without using fuel, and they would be very interested in how far along we were with that kind of thing. So I've heard that these stories are absolutely true, absolutely.
0: And we've heard that Elon Musk wants to launch another 30,000 satellites.
1: Yeah, 30,000 satellites. You go, Elon. Well, you know, people can't seem to decide whether Elon Musk is a good guy or a bad guy. I mean, is he really, you know, searching, trying to create a future for the benefit of humanity, or is he a Bond villain? I mean, we really don't know. We know Bill Gates is a Bond villain. We just don't know about, sorry, I hope you don't have any sponsors from Microsoft. Sorry about that. Nice. But, you know, is Elon Musk a Bond villain? And we don't know. What are all these satellites going to be used for? And he says, oh, we're going to use them to you know, bring the internet to rural, isolated areas of the planet. And that is actually a great idea, I think. But the question is that what they're really for? And, you know, I hear rumors that what really took down...
0: Hold on, Mike. Let's going to hit the break. Let's finish that up and take final calls when we come back.

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6: This is a Fox News alert. I'm Ted Lindner. The United States and Iran have reached an agreement to end the war. Fox's Trey Yingst.
7: The Strait of Hormuz is open once again. Those vessels that are trapped in the Persian Gulf will be able to export that crude oil from these Gulf countries. The naval blockade lifted on Iranian ports.
6: Full details of the deal have not yet been released. A signing is set for this Friday in Switzerland. Republican Senator Mitch McConnell hospitalized Sunday morning, but no word why.
8: A spokesman for Senator McConnell would only say he's receiving excellent medical care.
6: That's Fox's Jill Nato. He was hospitalized earlier this year for a few days for flu-like symptoms. The 84-year-old says he's retiring in January. And today, President Trump celebrating his 80th birthday, celebrating with a mixed martial arts fighting show on the White House South Lawn tonight called UFC Freedom 250, being streamed live on Paramount Plus. 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
11: 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And history, we'll look back and go, this radio show put this issue on over and over again. And ultimately, we got disclosure. And you're here to see it, and so am I.
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1: Next hour, we're going live to the United Kingdom to talk about conspiracy theories. 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
2: 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And every show, I learn at least one thing.
3: Hey, this is Buck. I'm a Coast to Coast Insider, and I'll tell you what. It's a great thing for me. Here in West Virginia, we get inundated with snow. But it doesn't matter as long as we have our provisions. 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
1: 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Right at the top of the homepage, it says Coast Insider. 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
7: And welcome back to Coast, George Norrie with you. Our final segment with Mike Barra. Mike, NASA's concern with Elon Musk is that these 30,000 satellites could cause one heck of a collision danger up there.
8: Yeah, there is a lot of stuff in space. There's a lot of space junk. But, you know, George, it reminds me of that, you know, the Hitchhiker's Guide to the Galaxy when it says, you know, space is big. Right. It's really, really big. And I just think that's overblown. It almost sounds like an excuse to me to try to keep him from doing this. And, you know, I've been told privately by some people that the real purpose of Starlink is that there is a military 6G technology out there, which does not have any of the harmful, you know, things we're concerned about with 5G, and that it's basically a parallel internet that either is about to or is going to replace the bad internet that we have now, just in a, with the flip of a switch, and that's really what's going on here, and that once all that stuff is in place, that transition is going to take place. And we're not going to know, but a lot of the nefarious stuff that's been going on the internet for the 20 or 30 years it's been around is going to go away. And that's just a rumor I've heard, and that may be why NASA doesn't like Elon Musk so much. But again, you know, is he a savior of humanity, a guy who really cares about us all, or is he a Bond villain? We just have to wait and see once he gets all of his satellites up there.
7: What do you think of Jeff Bezos and his program?
8: Well, you know, I don't know. Bezos, I don't really trust, and just a few things I've heard about him and seen from him. I was impressed that he put Captain Kirk up there when he put William Shatner in space.
7: That was cool.
8: That was really cool. And I mean, who wouldn't? You know, George, who wouldn't want to go up in that? I mean, you know, obviously there's a lot of jokes about the fact that the top of the rocket looks like the top of Bezos' head. So you know, it looks like a bald guy's head, but it's just. It's really cool that he's doing that. I mean, if you have that kind of money to create a space rocket program for people to actually go up there and experience it, I think it's great. And you know, who knows? Maybe someday a lot of us will get to take a ride on that or on Branson's spacecraft or, you know, who knows what. But I think it's great, and it's really time for us to decentralize space exploration. And you know, the first place I'd go if I had the money is I'd get a rocket and I'd send a probe to the moon, and I'd fly it in there, live stream the whole thing the whole way, and I would fly right down to Apollo 11 where they landed and show you guys the footprints and prove once and for all that we went there.
7: All right, let's go back to the phones. David in Columbus, Ohio. Hey, Dave, go ahead.
4: Yes, sir.
7: Hi, Dave.
4: I've called before. It's the same old yada yada. I want to know, did Oswald kill Kennedy or not? And was he just a scapegoat for the murder? And that's why Ruby shot him.
7: Well, there are a lot of people who believe Oswald was merely a patsy. Mike Barra has his own thoughts. Go ahead, Mike.
8: No. No, Lee Harvey Oswald was intimately involved in the assassination. I mean, you hear all the stories. These are all true, that he bought the rifle, mail order rifle. He had the package of curtain rods with him when he went, into the Texas School Book Depository on November the 22nd, Friday morning. You know, he changed his schedule, so he could go home and get the gun because he lived in a flop house most of the week near, the school book.
7: Well, he also knew Carlos Marcello, didn't he?
8: He did know Carlos Marcello. He knew all kinds of people in the CIA. I mean, he actually got fired from a job in New Orleans because he spent all of his time in the CIA carpool next door when we were supposed to, I think he's supposed to be a car salesman, and he spent all of his time hanging out with the guys in the CIA. He went to Mexico to try to get the Russians to recruit him as an assassin. He dreamed
7: of being an assassin. He defected to Russia for a while.
8: He did, and it didn't work out for him, and he came back, and he was a wannabe assassin, and I think he saw his opportunity, and he got involved in it. There are witnesses that saw him, in a man fitting his description, firing three shots from the sixth floor window of the Texas School Book Depository. We have their testimony. We know who these people's names are, and absolutely he was involved. And I just think this idea that he was a patsy, it's kind of one of those silly Oliver Stone notions that just doesn't add up.
7: His wife at the time is now married again, and I wonder what kind of info she would have if she ever talked.
8: I don't know. Marina's been very quiet. She hasn't really said anything. Maybe she'll write a memoir someday and tell us what she knows. But, I think she's kind of an innocent from what I've seen of her. I don't think she knew who he really was or what he was really about. He was a very secretive man, and I think he was involved with a lot of intelligence stuff and really wanted to be somebody important his whole life. And unfortunately, he was involved. And I think he did fire one of the shots that hit the president in the back. And so, I'm just hoping that we get to the bottom of it all someday.
7: Let's go to Steve, Greenwater, Washington. Welcome to the program. Hi, Steve.
9: How do you copy? You got a good copy on me there?
7: Yes, sir.
9: Cosmic Steve. Okay, I got a bit of space history for you guys. There's been a lot of negativity, so here's something positive.
7: All right.
9: All right. So back when the Russians launched Sputnik, there was a scientist in this area, and he took and he crunched the data, added the Coriolis effect, worked in the Doppler effect, and he shared with the science community that he did this all on, by the way, on a slide rule, and he shared with the science community, who all worked for the military-industrial complex, what he was doing, and so he got a call. And it was a general, and the general started talking to him, and he says, "You mean to say that you can tell me right now where Sputnik is?" And the guy says, "Yeah," and he explained it to the general, and the general said, "Well, if we were up there, could I do the same down to Earth?" And you remember Saddam Hussein said that our troops were going to get lost in the desert and disappear. And that's the story of Space Cowboy and how he invented GPS.
7: Did you ever hear that story, Michael?
8: Oh, yeah, I did. I have heard that story. It's an interesting one. And, I'm just going to—it's evolved so much, George. I mean, we have Google Earth. I'm looking at Google Earth, which is an amazing resource, and I'm looking at an absolute duplicate of the White House and Fort McPherson, Georgia. Why do they have a fake White House in Fort McPherson, Georgia? I don't know, but I understand today I was watching some updates, and there are aircraft and balloons that can go up to like 80,000 feet above Oklahoma in the middle of the country, and they have cameras. According to the information I hear, they have cameras that can show you the dimples on a golf ball sitting on a putting green
7: I heard
8: in Seattle or Florida. And since the 60s, we've had technology where you could read the time on somebody's wristwatch from orbit. So, you know, it's really an incredible story. And the thing is, George, is how long have we secretly had a lot of these technologies? You know, I think that's one of the things that's going to happen in the next few months is when the truth starts coming out, they're going to start telling us a lot more about medical discoveries, about secret technologies. I think the flying saucer technology is going to be part of that, that we've had since probably 1960. It's going to be a really exciting time. It's going to be stressful and painful for people who have been asleep, but it's also going to be super exciting because we have this incredible new future in front of us.
7: Let's take some more calls for you, Mike. Charlie's in Chester, New Jersey. Charlie, it's your turn.
10: Oh, thank you, George. I'm very happy to be on. I have something to say to Mike. I'm a medium, and I have a spirit teacher. Her name is Eleanor. And she taught me something about UFOs and about aliens that I'd like to mention.
7: All right, go ahead.
10: Now, what it is, she taught me that there is actually no such thing as an alien or person. The only sentient creatures in existence are humans and plants and animals.
7: What do you think of that, Mike?
8: Well, I think it's interesting. I mean, there, you know, again, the flat earthers, you know, they say that there's no aliens because there's no other planets. The stars and the planets are just bits of energy that get caught in the bubble, the firmament around the planet Earth, right? And that there's no aliens. And some people have said that there's really no alien intelligences, but I don't know, George. I mean, have you ever watched some of these YouTube videos where they show you images from like the Hubble telescope of the deep star field?
7: Oh, it's amazing.
8: Zooming up. Yeah, and you see a billion dots of light. A lot of which
7: that you can't see with the naked eye.
8: Yeah. And a lot of them are, you know, that one dot of light could be a galaxy with billions of stars in it. And then you zoom up on that, and there's billions more, and then there's billions more. I sound like Carl Sagan here. But in all this vastness that we see, gosh, there has to be other intelligent life. Why would God only make one of us? It just doesn't make any sense to me. So I do believe that there are what you would call alien intelligences. But, you know, that also with mediums and things, George, you have to ask the question the right way. You have to, like, because everything is literal. So who knows what is actually meant by that. Maybe no other species has the level of intelligence or the kind of intelligence that human beings do.
7: Let's take final calls here for you, Michael. Jim in Los Angeles. Hey, Jim. Go ahead, sir.
11: Hi, George. Thanks for taking my call.
7: You're welcome. Thank you.
11: And I want to thank you to Mike, too. I was wondering, what do you think the probabilities would be that the aliens would stop any ICBM missiles from being fired in Russia again or America in regards to Ukraine or any other world war?
7: Well, we do know they shut down some missile silos just to show us what they could do, but would they intervene, Mike? What do you think?
8: I got to say, George, this question comes up all the time. I've got to say no. I think they're observers here, and I think if we want to, you know, screw things up, they're going to let us do that as long as their facilities, their bases, their friends are not threatened by it.
7: Why would they shut down our missile silos? What were they trying to show us and prove?
8: They were trying to show us that they could do it, and trying to show us that they had superior technology. I think, you know, a lot of these things is we just don't know the history. Maybe it was a negotiating ploy. Maybe they were trying to, you know, negotiate. They wanted permission to do more abductions, and they were basically saying, okay, we can shut everything down. If they can shut the nuclear weapons down, they can also detonate them, can't they? I mean, doesn't that make sense? So, it's hard to know what these historic events, what the meaning of them is, because we don't have access to that big book that Bob Dean talked about, the assessment, you know, where they told us everything that they knew about aliens. We just don't know, George. It's super highly classified secrets. All we can do is speculate.
7: Let's go out to Pittsburgh, Pennsylvania. Jim's with us. Go ahead, Jim.
12: Yes. Russia sent a round-trip rocket around the moon, and they all came back dead. They never addressed the Van Allen radiation belts that are out there.
7: We hear a lot about that, Michael. What do you think?
8: Well, you know, that's one of the things on the show that I did for his science channel, Truth Behind the Moon Landing, where we looked at the kinds of particles that are in the Van Allen belt. First of all, we got through the belt because we went through really fast. The astronauts had very short exposure. The spacecraft itself had a lot of protection, and you can basically shut down about 99% of the alpha particles with a sheet of plexiglass, and with a very, very thin sheet of aluminum, you can shut down about 90% of the beta particles. So their exposure was very, very slight, and there is a whole report online on NASA where they tell you everything about the radiation exposure of the astronauts. And they actually had dosimeters on them where they monitored their constant radiation, and none of them ever got more than one rad. I mean, it was basically very, very little exposure. So if you're traveling at 17,000 miles an hour, you get through that belt. Remember, radiation damage is caused by intensity plus exposure time. So it was relatively low intensity because of the shielding they had in the spacecraft. And the exposure time was less than an hour to get through the Van Allen belt. So that's an argument that's been made for years, and it just doesn't hold up.
7: Let's get Tom in Riverside, California, in for a quick question. Go ahead, Tom.
13: Okay, George, thank you. I appreciate that. Yeah, I just wanted to mention something about your theory on Oswald wanting to make a name for himself by killing Kennedy. And it's kind of amazing that the CIA would sponsor him to do that. Like the CIA didn't have anything to do with it at all, and that there was no plot at all. It was just Oswald out there trying to make a name for himself. I just don't, you know, it just doesn't work for me, you know. So I would rather point my finger at George Bush, whose daddy was friends with Alan Dulles in the CIA and Prescott Bush, and that's a much more obvious, painfully obvious.
7: Well, there's no question the CIA hated Kennedy because he wanted to disband it. Did he not, Michael?
8: Yeah. He did, and I'm not saying Oswald was not involved with CIA. I'm not saying that at all. I'm just saying that Oswald was one of the guys that was picked to carry out the assassination. The other thing, too, is, you know, there's pictures of a guy that people claim is George Herbert Walker Bush in Dealey Plaza the day of the assassination. It's not George Herbert Walker Bush. It's a Dallas police detective named Ira Trantham. And it's not George Walker, Herbert Walker Bush. So,
7: but he was asked where he was during the assassination, and he said he couldn't remember.
8: Well, that there's
7: we all remembered where we were.
8: Right, but he was in Tyler, Texas. I mean, there is another document that was part of the document dump that we got in 2017, where he called the FBI from a number in Tyler, Texas. And back then, you know, George, if you had a phone number, they knew where that phone number was, right? They know exactly where you were.
7: Yeah.
8: So he was not anywhere near Dallas that particular day, at least not till after the assassination. So the attempt to get him involved in it, I think, is really, really weak. It's a really, really weak connection.
7: All right, Michael, thank you so much for being on the program. Mike Bearer, folks, website linked up at coasttocoastam.com. Up next, it's called The New Heretics. We're going live to the United Kingdom to talk about conspiracies.
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0: And welcome back to Coast, George Norrie with you. Many people have lost trust in many, many things. Our guest tonight, Andy Thomas, is going to talk about that. He's one of the UK's leading researchers into unexplained mysteries and conspiracy theories. His many books include the acclaimed The Truth Agenda, The New Heretics, which came out in December, which explores paranormal phenomena, global cover-ups, prophecies with the Truth Agenda, and vital signs. Widely described as a definitive guide to the controversial crop circle phenomenon, nominated for the Kindred Spirit magazine's Best Book Award, Andy lectures regularly around the world and makes many regular appearances on TV and radio, and you can learn more at his website, truthagenda.org. The New Heretics is his latest work. Andy, welcome back to the program.
1: It's very nice to be here. Thank you.
0: How did you key in on this incredible theory of the New Heretics?
1: So, I mean, I've been involved for a long time in researching, as you mentioned, conspiracies, the paranormal. And, you know, I've long had a sense that, of course, those things are treated not always with respect, let's put it like that, in the wider world. But what we've seen in the last couple of years, especially, of course, since the COVID phenomenon came in, is that people have got very, very divided. And we have a world now that no longer tolerates alternative views if they feel that it's in any way danger. So what we're finding is we're having an orthodoxy which is creeping in. And anybody that questions that in any way at all is now treated as an enemy. And I'm part of an email group. So there's a group of us, we've been talking about things like this for years. And, you know, if a story comes into the news or some new paranormal discovery or something, we'll share it, we'll discuss it. But when the COVID thing came in, and we won't get into the arguments about that, but there were people that immediately didn't believe it. There were some that believed everything they were told.
0: Yeah.
1: And then there were some in the middle that they weren't sure, but they felt that, you know, they wanted to hear all sides of the debate. And the polarization that began to creep in into just our small group was, I thought, you know, basically a microcosm of what was going on in the wider world. And we now have a phenomenon where people have got so divided that if somebody disagrees with them, not only is that other person wrong, but they become the enemy, they become the opposition. And we see this in so many walks of life. You know, we've got left versus right, old versus young, climate deniers versus those that believe that we're all in danger, and so on. You know, there's an endless series of divisions, but we all wind up shouting across the chasm at each other, and we don't listen. We don't understand why somebody else might have a different viewpoint. So the New Heretics is a way of trying to put everything back on the table, a way of trying to say, let's find ways to disagree with each other without having to treat each other as the enemy. And that has become a very serious problem, and we can see it all around us. But equally, we now live in a world of deep censorship, and we need to share these ideas. So the New Heretics puts everything in there that the mainstream, it would seem, doesn't want to talk about. But if we don't talk about it, we'll never understand why there are new heretics. And a heretic, of course, is somebody that stands against the orthodoxy. And they've always been there in history. But those that believe in conspiracies, those that believe in mysteries, have become literally the new heretics. And just to say that they shouldn't exist and we mustn't talk about them doesn't make their views go away. So what I'm trying to do here, and so far the response to the book shows me that there is a real need for this book,
0: sure,
1: is to put it all back out there and say, you don't have to agree with somebody to be able to hear them out. And if you don't hear them out, you're basically breeding extremism, because when people are not heard, they feel they have to shout all the louder. So that's what the New Heretics is. It's a way of bringing all of this back out and not hiding it, but trying to find ways to communicate with each other about these ideas that doesn't bring yet more division, because that doesn't help anybody.
0: Andy, you're absolutely right, but what was it that got us to this point? Was it social media? Was it the ability for people to post their own things? What, something got us to this argumentative stage And like I say, you're absolutely right. I've witnessed this now at places where people who are friends disagree on politics or something, and it's a screaming match. In the old days, you could negotiate, talk, have a couple of glasses of wine with each other, and be friends. Now people walk away and they're angry at each other. What was it that got them to that point?
1: Well, I think you're absolutely right. There's always been, of course, you know, a certain amount of polarization in the world. That's the way human beings are. But it has totally accelerated. Social media, I think, brings many gifts. And I don't think we should ever demonize it, but of course, yeah, what it's done is enable people to share opinions very quickly. And those opinions may not be that well thought out necessarily, but they're shared almost instantly. So something happens in the world, somebody reacts, they post it, other people repost it, but of course then immediately other people come back and say they don't agree. And so what you lack today, and I think this is the big difference, is that old word that nobody uses anymore, nuance. And nuance is where you accept that actually there's a big variety of views and a big variety of different bits of evidence out there that need to be considered before you get to that kind of gut inside where you respond. However, and this is the other big thing, and social media has been used for this, but you also see it far more widely. We've all been encouraged for years to react. And there's a chapter in the New Heretics looking at how we do this. Just look at the way advertising works. You know, look at the way a newspaper will scream a headline at you. They're there to make you react. Clickbait. You know, you look on a website and down the side there's all these kind of tantalizing stories. It wants you to respond in a very big way. It doesn't want a nuanced response. But of course, in the end, when you build up society to be like that, suddenly you find people are responding and reacting all the time without necessarily thinking through the way they're reacting or what the consequence of that will be. So that's the other big thing, is that we've actually been built up to react in this way, in this polarized way. And now it's permeated everything. As you say, families, friends, they're falling out, especially since things like COVID came along and the vaccine arguments, which again, we won't get into here, but they've been very, very divisive. But it's no longer just a disagreement. We're seeing people falling out with each other. People are alienating themselves and saying, well, if you think that, I can't talk to you anymore. And that is a great sadness. And what the New Heretics tries to do is bring everybody back and say, well, it doesn't actually need to be like that. We can acknowledge the differences. We can acknowledge even that we might not get to the whole truth of this, but let's stop the overreacting, because we've all been trained to do that, and that's actually not helping anybody anymore. So that's the other big thing that's changed. That, yeah, it's fine to have an opinion, it's fine to go from the gut on something, but it's always worth wondering if we haven't been led to do that. And that's when you get back into theories of divide and rule, because certainly the more we're at each other's throats, and even just within the alternative community itself, that's what we're seeing. You know, where they used to be united, they're fighting each other, and somebody on the outside is laughing at that, because therefore, you know, their whole case has been weakened. And we shouldn't do that. We need to come back together, accept there will be differences of opinion, but let's be united on this. You know, that there is something here worth exploring. There's something here worth investigation. We might not all come to the same conclusions, but let's not destroy ourselves from the inside. And that is what has happened, I'm afraid, to a large degree.
0: There's a percent of people out there, Andy, that believe everything is a conspiracy. Everything. And I don't know what has made them do that, except of a distrust in government and a distrust in just what's happening on this planet these days.
1: Well, I think one of the problems is we do know. Governments, you know, they don't always tell the truth. It's the sad reality.
0: They deceive us.
1: They do deceive. And yet then when a crisis erupts, like the pandemic, suddenly they expect us to trust them in a time of crisis, when you can see all around you that they routinely do not tell us the whole truth or indeed actively obfuscate or mislead us. And that's the problem. And so the chickens come home to roost suddenly when a situation like what we've just been through the last few years erupts. And people say, well, why should I listen to you? It's absolutely obvious you've got hidden agendas. And now you're saying that we have to only trust you, only listen to you. So, yeah, that, I'm afraid, is the problem. And when you have things going on in the world, like there are clearly very secret societies and there are all kinds of strange agendas going on there, which we know about, and some of it's not even denied, like the Bohemian Club that worship a giant owl in California every year. You know, these things actually do happen, and yet we're told not to worry about that, not to really be too interested in that. It's just a little bit of harmless fun, but as we know, and as we've seen with the rise of QAnon, a lot of people don't think it's harmless fun. But then they will then build these scenarios up. They might be right, they might be wrong, but of course they will build them up and up until they don't believe anything they're told by the authorities. And once you head down that road, yeah, you're basically in a place where what is it that people will ever need to trust the authorities? And that's where we've got. And the New Heretics discusses this at length. How do we get here? And what's the way forward here? People have a right to their beliefs. Just telling them that they must not have those beliefs and that we must trust the authorities, even though they've shown that they're not trustworthy, that's not good enough. We need to bring everything back to the table and start again. And, you know, work out how we can actually start to rebuild some way back to discerning what truth is, because I think we have lost that. But it's worth beginning that, and the book suggests ways forward in which we could do that.
0: Andy, have you been following the truck drivers' blockade in Canada?
1: Yeah, absolutely, of course.
0: And I've seen, you know, they're upset, the truck drivers are upset, and rightfully so, over the mandates of the vaccine. There's a simple solution to this blockade. End the mandate. Just simply tell people, if you want to get a vaccine, get a vaccine. It's up to you. It's your choice. But to mandate people to do things like that, I think, is wrong, and it's upsetting the entire planet.
1: It is. And again, I think this is where you realize that those in power perhaps have failed to understand just how much it means to somebody if you tell them that they cannot decide whether or not a substance goes inside their body. And I think that they thought, and even if they're doing it purely good intentions, believing the health of the planet will be better like this, they underestimated that you can't just force someone to do something that drastic. We know, and it's officially acknowledged, there are bad effects for some people, even if they say that's the absolute minority, but therefore to say, but you no longer have a choice. Yeah, I do think it's a worrying pathway, because when you're in a world of enforced medication, you're on the road to an absolute sci-fi dystopia that we've always thought was wrong. You know, we've always seen things like that as the road to tyranny. And yet now it's being sold to us as the solution to the world's problems. But they've met, especially the truckers being a good example, such opposition. You're getting, as we've seen with Novak Djokovic, the tennis player, people saying, no, I'm not going to do this, even if you think I should do. And I think that has taken authorities by surprise. The problem, though, is instead of saying, okay, maybe we need to look at this again, what they do is they get ever harder, and they try to silence these dissenting voices, the New Heretics. They are pushed to the side. The media will not acknowledge them, or if it does, it never gives you their side of the argument. And I've really noticed that, like with the truckers. They've been covered over here. So here I am in the UK. The story's been covered, but they never get to the core of what it is they're objecting to. They very carefully skirt around that.
0: Yep.
1: So you know, they're always kind of left having to guess exactly why these people object. And if you are somebody that does what you were told and you're used to going with orthodoxy, they don't understand. They can't understand because the media won't give it to them what the arguments are. And thus, it just creates more polarization. They're told to believe these people are terrible people for questioning. And it's not like that. And that whole phrase, anti-vax, has become a sort of a slightly false division, many people who are concerned about the current vaccine are not anti-vax. They're just worried about endless boosters and what the long-term effects of something, which is fairly new, might be. And I think that's not unreasonable. And to me, if you want to be vaccinated, that is absolutely correct. You should have that choice. But equally, if you do not wish to be, you should also have that choice. And informed choice is the other thing.
0: That's
1: right. Both sides, everybody should get informed before they go down that road of medication. But we're being told that we mustn't do that. We must just do what we are told. And the resistance is huge. So now we've seen that, and the truckers is just one example. Over here in England, there's been a lot of protests. Many of them have not received much coverage in the mainstream media, or if they do, it's only to show it when trouble erupts, you know. So, yeah, what that's done there is create this polarized situation that we are now in. And it doesn't provide a resolution. It just leaves everybody more divided and shouting at each other again across this abyss of disagreement. That's not a way forward. So we need now to start looking at ways forward. And I really do hope that the establishment will learn something from these protests. Will they? Well, that remains to be seen.
0: There are doctors in this country who are opposed to the vaccines, or they have their own views of COVID, and they are chastised for their views, some of them even losing their licenses, Andy, to practice medicine.
1: I know. Well, that's the thing. When you actually get medical experts who question, you think that there should be something here worth discussing. So over here we have the National Health Service. And just recently, they had initially said all national health workers must be vaccinated by a certain date. But there were so many that were still refusing to. They realized that actually, if they compelled them to be vaccinated, they were going to lose a significant proportion of their staff, and the National Health Service will collapse. So they've had to actually go back on that. And they've now said they do not need to be vaccinated. But that tells you a lot that people, even with medical knowledge, are saying, I'm not sure about this. And when you have people like that resisting, they have to be listened to. It doesn't mean the vaccine's bad. It doesn't mean it's good. You know, that's for other people to decide. But there's clearly a debate. And yet we've been told there is no debate and you're not allowed to have that debate. But it's very plain that is not what everyday people feel in their gut.
0: In your book, The New Heretics, does it point out the fact that these conspiracy theories, some of them may be palatable, may be real?
1: Well, here's the thing. What the book is about is, as the subtitle said, and the subtitle is, Understanding the Conspiracy Theories Polarizing the World. What I'm there to do is to put everything on the table and literally give an insight as to why people believe this. It's not there so much to say what is wrong or what is right, even though it does become clear that there are plainly conversations that we need to be having in certain areas. So it looks at the COVID thing. It looks at what led to the Capitol invasion. You can think they're wrong, you can think they're right, but clearly there were a series of events that led to that. And what that actually enabled the media to do, whether you think they were right or wrong, was to demonize further anybody that questions orthodoxy.
0: Andy, we're going to take a break. We'll come right back and pick it up from there on Coast to Coast AM.
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4: This is a Fox News alert. I'm Deborah Valentine. The U.S. and Iran reaching an agreement to end their months-long conflict, according to President Trump. Here's Fox's Anita Vogel.
5: President Trump says the waterway will reopen once the deal is officially signed. The strait was originally supposed to reopen as soon as an agreement was reached, but officials say mines need to be cleared first.
4: Pakistan says the agreement will be signed in Geneva, Switzerland on Friday. A plane crash in Butler, Missouri, claiming the life of 11 skydivers and a pilot this morning. Bates County Sheriff Chad Anderson.
6: The investigation is going to be handled by the NTSB and the FAA.
4: The cause of the crash under investigation. The sheriff says a plane burst into flames upon crashing into a field. 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
8: It's time to congratulate you for your efforts to get a UFO UAP disclosure. 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
9: 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And history will look back and go, this radio show put this issue on over and over again. And ultimately, we got disclosure. And you're here to see it, and so am I.
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0: And welcome back. George Norrie with you. Andy Thomas with us. His book, The New Heretics. Andy, what is it that you saw when you wrote The New Heretics? You saw a trend, obviously. What was the first trend you started to see?
1: So before the break, we were mentioning that, you know, after the Capitol invasion, that enabled the mainstream media to personify anybody that questioned orthodoxy now, not just as an eccentric, but as a potentially dangerous insurrectionist. And I certainly saw the difference here. I give a lot of lectures to mainstream groups and alternative groups. And whereas before there was a kind of more of a tolerance towards those that questioned, I immediately saw, you know, they saw it now as a threat. And it was very interesting because what I constantly try to do is introduce different sides of, to each other as to why they have the views they do. But people are so easily led into basically denying one side of the debate. And that was a big turning point. So suddenly it was like, well, if you question orthodoxy, you're dangerous. And we've seen that spread. And, of course, those that question COVID, question the vaccine or 5G, or raise any concerns about, say, electromagnetic radiation, which is all around us in broadband, in phones, in computers, it's like you get this divide again. Even though there are scientists, even though there are qualified people saying we should actually look at this, those that have been trained only to go with what they're told to believe, you know, they push back against it because nobody wants to believe that we are in a dangerous world.
0: Right.
1: I understand that. People essentially want to feel that they are cushioned in some way. So when they realize that maybe there is something there that does need looking at, that's very unsettling. And I think those of us in the alternative community, if you like, we can forget that. The things that we talk about, the things you talk about on your show, we're used to it. There are still a lot of people out there who are not. And what I want to do is reach out to both sides, to the truthers, and to the people on the outside, to say, this is why you have the opinions of each other that you do. Let's go into the middle here and understand it. You don't have to agree with either side, but let's get to the core of why this is happening. And that is what The New Heretics is about. It's trying to really get to, you know, the nub of it, the absolute central rod of how we got to be so polarized, but actually then discussing what the evidence is for all these debates. And it moves on, as the book goes on, from just about the things that are going on now, like some of the things that I just mentioned, to looking at the whole future of the freedom of expression that is so currently under threat, and where things are going to go. And when we start to get into the realms of transhumanism, where, you know, we're going to become partly technical ourselves, partly robotic, we're already on that road. You know, a heart pacemaker, you could argue, is the beginning of that. But when people like Elon Musk start to talk about us all having brain chips, you have to ask, who is going to control the knowledge that those brain chips basically are going to be disseminating? Once you get into a centralized knowledge system, you're back to this problem of who is setting that orthodoxy. And you can be very sure that the current people that are in command will not be allowing the alternative view. And already, like many people, will use Wikipedia as purely their one source of information. And Wikipedia is very good for some things, but it's not generally, you know, directed towards those who think in an alternative manner. So we need to look at where that's going to go in the future. And I examine what I call the digital age, which is where we are now. We've got used to having this centralized knowledge at our fingertips, on our phones, all day, every day. Some people are glued to them, as we know.
0: Yeah.
1: But we don't always stop to think about who is controlling that knowledge. And you have fact checkers, but then you look at who the fact checkers are, and they're often like ex-CIA people or people, you know, from very mainstream political backgrounds, where you think, well, they're not going to be open to the other questions. So are we getting a fair balance there of opinion? If these people control the future of knowledge, which at the moment is certainly going in that direction, Are they just hoping that one day they'll be able to push any alternative thinking to the fringes so that nobody ever hears of it again? And that does seem to be, at the moment, the way they're going. But the trouble is, when you just push everything under the carpet, in the end, you wind up with a huge lump, which everybody's tripping over, but nobody's allowed to acknowledge. And I would like to avoid that future, because when that happens, those people that have been silenced have to become more extreme to be heard. And we're seeing this. I mean, that's why the truckers are on the streets of Canada. That's why you've got people on the streets here with loud hailers desperately trying to shout at politicians. It doesn't always go nicely, and sometimes I think it goes too far. But it's happening because their voice is being taken away in even a reasonable setting. So that is what I want to try to do, is to try to bring back some kind of proper discussion as to what a reasonable boundary is and who gets to set that reasonable boundary. Because these are serious questions that we really need to be asking ourselves.
0: Your Prime Minister Boris Johnson in trouble because he apparently had a couple parties when he was issuing COVID edicts to people about staying in, not having parties and stuff like that. Is that worthy of him getting booted out of office, Andy?
1: Well, I mean, it was more than two parties, it turns out. It seems that Downing Street, which is the seat of power here in England, or Britain, has been the scene of much partying and revelry, even when people were being told that they couldn't even see their relatives who were ill or couldn't attend funerals.
0: Do as I say, not as I do, I guess, right?
1: So, yeah, I mean, so stuff was going on. Some argue, though, that the fuss around it, and there's been a big fuss around it there, and a lot of outrage, is also being used to sideline much bigger things going on. Because while we've all been talking about parties at the seat of government, we've not been hearing that much about things like the new police bill, which is going through, which potentially could massively restrict the ability of people to protest, for instance. There's a lot of things that have not had coverage because it's all been eaten up. So, yes, I think Boris and co. probably do need to be told that they were out of order, because they were. But it worries me more about what we are not talking about when the news is constantly full of that, because there's much bigger issues in this country. And especially with the rising energy prices, there's a lot of people that are going to be in trouble soon financially. And yet, you know, here we are talking about parties. So, yeah, I think a refocusing will go on. Should he be sacked for that? Well, that's for other people to decide. But there's been a long history there of, shall we say, him not being entirely straight.
0: Right.
1: So it's up to other people as to whether they want him to be governing them. But I think there's bigger issues, personally, that, you know, that's the problem they've got distracted from.
0: Andy, back in December of 2012, a 20-year-old young man went into a school in Connecticut and shot 26 people, 20 of them children. There were some people, even some people who have been guests on this program, felt that this Sandy Hook elementary school shooting did not happen, that it was all made up. Now, doesn't that take the conspiracy theorists a little too far when you can't even believe that?
1: So there is a chapter in the book which discusses this, which is how far do you go with that denial. So that comes down to the crisis actor theory. So there's a big discussion about that. So some people believe that many atrocities, and there is a classic one, are staged. That they're not real. They were done to deliberately create outrage so that more control can be brought in. So a kind of a false flag event.
0: And now, there are false flags. I mean, there's no question there are false flags that happen. The Gulf of Tonkin was one.
1: Yeah. Historically, there are false flags. That is right. I think, though, that the problem is we've got to a point, and this is how little people trust authority now, where, yeah, they'll question anything immediately. If they see one anomaly, they will not only say, well, maybe we don't know the whole truth of this, they will say, well, that clearly never happened. Now, the problem there is, there are some events which are so big, which were so televised, that if you actually look at the amount of actors you would have to hire to pull something off like that, even if you had to mind control them or pay them, I don't know how you would contain that many people without somebody becoming a whistleblower, saying, actually, this didn't really happen. It's time for the truth to be told. that doesn't happen. And the enormity of what you would need to mount to bring that off, I think, certainly brings many of those claims into contention. And yet, I mean, we have seen, there's one famous video of a car bomb goes off in Iraq in a seemingly empty street. And then after it goes off, lots of people run into the road and lie down to look as if they've been harmed by it. Because, of course, that then had great propaganda value. So I wouldn't say this has never happened. But I do think when you get to very big events and every single one of them is questioned, you are going to have to show really how that could happen. Just the detail, the technical arrangements you would have to go to do that, I think do create a big question mark. And, of course, people on the outside are so outraged that anybody questions this, that enables them to condemn any conspiracy thinking. And then by association, even the more reasonable conspiracy thinking, for which there is very clear evidence, then gets tainted. So we see that again and again, that the mainstream uses the more extreme ideas to bring all of them into disrepute. And that is not fair. And one of the key things that we see over and over is that now anybody that has any conspiratorial idea is branded in the mainstream as a right-wing fanatic or the hard right. Now,
0: right.
1: Of course, there are conspiracy theories in the hard right. We know this. However, to say that that's what all of them are born from is simply untrue. But it's a good way of closing down the conversation and demonizing anybody that questions. So we're seeing this over and over again. And I do think, although, as I say, the whole crisis actor phenomenon, again, it's not 100% clear in all cases, it's certainly something that is very easily used to say that anybody that questions is mad and must be stopped. Now, that is one of the problems with that side of things, and there's a big discussion in the book about it.
0: We're going to take calls next hour with Andy Thomas, his book, The New Heretics. What would you like people to come away from after reading the book?
1: What I would love, and this is the hope of the whole thing, is to actually bring people understanding of what the arguments are and to come to realize that it is possible to understand somebody that disagrees with you, even if you don't agree with them. And there are things that we can do. There's a long list in one of the last chapters of things that we can do to get out there and keep the truth alive, because we do live in an age of mass censorship, deplatforming, videos vanishing off of YouTube, things vanishing off of Google. It is not a good way forward. There are things we can do to keep this information that does need to be discussed alive. So it will bring you, hopefully, with a sense of empowerment that, yeah, we can do something about this. All is not lost. But it will also, I hope, bring people to understand all sides of the argument and that we do not need to hate to be able to have these debates. Just because you have a view that is different from somebody over there doesn't mean that you have to be forever polarized. And the more we can understand that, the more that there'll be a tolerance, I believe, of these more unusual beliefs, which is how that they brand out the kind of thing that we would talk about. So there is a way forward, and that's what I want people to come out of this book with, is, yeah, there actually is a way we can understand each other. And it will talk to the truthers, it will talk to those out in the mainstream world, and give both sides, hopefully, a new insight into each other.
0: Social media, a blessing or a curse?
1: I think it is merely a tool of communication. And, you know, from the day that the printing press was invented hundreds of years ago, suddenly you had opinions going out there that weren't necessarily sanctioned by the authorities. It's the same thing. It's just that social media is quicker. It has, to be fair, enabled a lot of conversations to take place that couldn't have done before, and some of those did need to take place. But it's almost like the genie got out of the bottle, and the authorities are now trying to stuff that genie back into the bottle, where the good things that are being discussed are also now being pushed back in. That is not fair. Yes, there are certain things on social media which are potentially dangerous, but we do already have, certainly over here, laws to deal with real hate speech and anybody that incites violence. Yeah, I don't think you can allow that to be out there. But if you're just talking about sort of political or ideological debates that are reasonably voiced, I do believe that social media has provided a platform for that, that we needed to have there. And to see that now being increasingly taken away in the name of stopping extremism, I think is very unfortunate. So it's a tool. And like any tools, you can use it for good, you can use it for bad. And we should encourage more people to use it to the good, but we shouldn't just neuter it to the point where it can serve no purpose at all. It's enabled conversations, and those conversations should be out there.
0: Andy, is this situation going to get better or worse for all of us?
1: I have a feeling at the moment it's going to get worse in the short term. But as we've seen with the resistance on the streets, with the truckers, with people wanting to have debates about COVID and vaccine or whatever, it's shown that there are people that actually are not just going to be told to be silent. And I think the authorities have perhaps underestimated the power of that. So if they keep suppressing, I think they're going to wind up with a lot of problems on their plate. I would like to believe that there will come a point where they will realize you actually have to enable people to put their thoughts onto the table and, you know, whether people agree with them or disagree with them, allow them to be discussed. And I put forward in the book the idea of truth panels and what I call a quantum approach to thinking, where you don't have to polarize, where you can actually begin to understand all the different arguments until you see what really fits right with you and your gut, and judging them against some facts.
0: Let's come back in a moment, Andy, and take some phone calls with you on Coast to Coast AM.
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0: 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The top 16 food trucks will be revealed on Monday, June 22nd. And then, let the face-off begin. Four lucky voters will win gift cards to the top four trucks just for participating. The face-off champion will be crowned on Wednesday, July 1st. 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
1: I'm Bill Hemmer, and these are the most impactful moments in American history. 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Enron long seemed to be untouchable. On the outside, you had soaring stocks and massive profits. But behind closed doors, a different story. Massive debt, false earnings, and shell companies. News of the scandal broke in October, and 2 months later, Enron filed for Chapter 11.
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1: 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I'm Bill Hemmer, Fox News.
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4: It's a deal, according to the president. I'm Ted Lindner, Fox News. President Trump and Iran say it's a done deal. They've reached an agreement to end the war that has rocked the region. Vice President J.D. Vance telling Fox Sunday evening.
5: This is the immediate opening of the Straits of Hormuz and, of course, the lifting of the naval blockade that we've had on Iran along with it.
4: President Trump posting on Truth Social in his words, congratulations to all ships of the world. Start your engines. Let the oil flow. Fox's Trey Yinks with more.
6: He says on a post, this great deal will bring peace and security to the whole region. Many presidents have tried to make peace with Iran and all have failed before me. The leaders of the region have, for the first time, found a president who can help them achieve real peace. With the opening of the strait upon the signing of the deal on Friday, for purposes of mine removal, oil will flow on both ends again for the region and the world. Iran's deputy foreign minister says one of Iran's conditions for retaliating in response to Israel's attacks on Beirut's southern suburbs is Israel's withdrawal from southern Lebanon.
4: And key mediator Pakistan said the signing will be Friday in Switzerland. A plane crashing Sunday morning at the airport in Butler, Missouri, killing the pilot and the 11 people on board. Bates County Sheriff Chad Anderson saying the plane was carrying skydivers.
7: We're still trying to identify family and make notifications, and so we're going to be respectful of that.
4: No word on what caused that crash. The FAA and NTSB will work to determine that. Butler, about 65 miles south of Kansas City. A 14-year-old suspect under arrest accused of an armed robbery, a holdup at a kid's lemonade stand in South Boston last week. Two masked suspects reportedly fled the scene with a pink box stuffed with money, about $50. The lemonade stand was being run by an 11-year-old girl and her 12-year-old brother. Police said the teen suspect was arrested Friday after police released surveillance video and photos of the two armed robbers. And the Carolina Hurricanes are the Stanley Cup champions, defeating the Vegas Golden Knights 3-0. 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
4: The FBI continues security operations ahead of the U.S.-Iran match at the World Cup. Fox's Sarah Allegre in L.A. with more.
13: They're saying just about a dozen drones so far, expecting more as the games continue. They have counter-drone surveillance teams really spread out throughout the area and say they're going to be on full force. So as you can imagine, over at Los Angeles Stadium, security definitely on lockdown. The FAA's got temporary flight restrictions in place around several host cities across the country and say they're working very closely with the DHS and other partners to keep the airspace secure.
4: FBI Director Kash Patel telling Fox the agency will monitor social media, fearing lone wolf attacks. Meanwhile, the Iranian team will have to return to Mexico after every game because they're banned from staying in the United States. A hiring freeze has hit the job market that's affecting teenagers searching for work this summer. Fox Business's Jerry Willis has more on this.
14: From scooping ice cream and babysitting to lifeguarding and bagging groceries, teen summer jobs are on a downward spiral. This year, around 790,000 teens between 16 and 19 will have a job during May, June, and July, according to Challenger Gray and Christmas. Indeed says lifeguard positions have surged 78% over the past year. Hiring for retail salespeople is down 30% year over year. Restaurant hiring has dropped 5%, according to data from LinkedIn. The Challenger report advises teens to fill out applications ASAP. They should also be networking with people in their community and polishing their resumes with AI. In New York, Jerry Willis, Fox Business.
4: And Kentucky Senator Mitch McConnell admitted to the hospital on Sunday morning. A spokesperson for the 84-year-old McConnell saying that he was receiving excellent care. It was unknown why he was hospitalized in the first place. I'm Ted Lindner. This is Fox News.
15: There's one man on this earth who really, truly gets it.
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16: Now Jackson wants more delay because it serves the partisan interests of Democrats to preserve unconstitutional race-based congressional districts as long as possible. Reaction to Louisiana versus Calais has been so incandescent on the left because it believes that unless black voters have black representatives, they are disenfranchised.
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0: News. I'm Ted Linder. The United States and Iran have reached an agreement to end the war. Fox's Trey Yingst with more.
1: The Strait of Hormuz is open once again. Those vessels that are trapped in the Persian Gulf will be able to export that crude oil from these Gulf countries. The naval blockade lifted on Iranian ports.
0: Full details of the deal not yet released. A signing is set for this Friday in Switzerland. The Carolina Hurricanes have captured the Stanley Cup for the 2025-2026 season as they defeated the Vegas Golden Knights in Vegas 3-0. They win the series 4-2. It's the team's second Stanley Cup championship. They won their first back in 2006. And Republican Senator Mitch McConnell hospitalized Sunday morning, but no word why.
2: A spokesman for Senator McConnell would only say he's receiving excellent medical care.
0: Fox's Jill Nato is hospitalized earlier this year for a few days for flu-like symptoms. The 84-year-old says he's retiring in January. 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
3: From the Fox Sports studios in Los Angeles, here's Steve DeSager.
4: The Carolina Hurricanes won the Stanley Cup, taking Game 6 at Vegas 3-0. So Carolina went 16-3 this postseason after having the best record in the East in the regular season. Jordan Staal was named playoff MVP at age 37, the oldest ever. Sweden won the late-night World Cup game over Tunisia 5-1. Earlier, Ivory Coast on a goal in the 90th minute beat Ecuador 1-0. Germany 7-1 over Curacao, the smallest country ever to play in a World Cup, and Japan tied Netherlands 2-2 on a goal in the 89th minute. Denny Hamlin won the NASCAR race at Pocono, his third straight victory. WNBA wins for New York and Atlanta. Baseball's Sunday night game went to Texas, 6-4 at Boston. Colorado beat the A's in Las Vegas 23-9, hitting six home runs in the heat. San Francisco 5-1 over the Cubs. Victories for the Yankees and for Tampa Bay.
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1: I'm Bill Hemmer, and these are the most impactful moments in American history. On November 5th, 1831, Nat Turner was sentenced to death for leading a bloody rebellion. 11 weeks prior, on August 21st, Turner and a group of more than 70 enslaved African Americans killed nearly 60 white people over the course of 3 days. In the aftermath, 30 slaves and one free black man were sentenced to death for their participation in the rebellion, 19 of whom were executed. Turner escaped for a time, but was later captured and hanged. This insurrection in Southampton, Virginia, shook the entire system of slavery and raised debates over emancipation. It was a defiant and violent moment in our country's history, setting the stage for a larger armed conflict in the years to come. For more, go to foxnewspodcast.com. I'm Bill Hemmer, Fox News.
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4: A deal's on the table. I'm Deborah Valentine, Fox News. The U.S. and Iran reach a tentative deal to end the war and reopen the Strait of Hormuz, with signing planned on Friday in Switzerland. Fox's Ashley Strohmeyer has more.
5: The peace agreement between Washington and Tehran is expected to kick off a 60-day negotiation period aimed at officially ending the war. A major condition of the agreement is that the Strait of Hormuz will be reopened once the deal is signed. Brent crude oil prices fell upon the peace deal announcement to $84 a barrel, while U.S. crude dropped to $81. The agreement is expected to dramatically increase oil ship traffic, as nearly 25% of the world's oil passes through that strait. Earlier today, Israel struck Beirut, threatening to jeopardize the agreement. President Trump harshly condemned the attacks, as Lebanon is key in negotiations.
4: Vice President J.D. Vance told Fox the deal permanently bans Iran from obtaining a nuclear weapon. Iran's National Security Council says all military action must end, including Israel's attacks on Lebanon. President Trump attends the G7 summit in France on Monday.
6: Iran and Ukraine are expected to dominate discussion at this meeting of seven wealthy democracies. France has invited Saudi Arabia, the United Arab Emirates, and Qatar, all directly harmed by the Middle East conflict. Diplomats have told Reuters that one focus will be crisis management. President Trump has been frustrated by what he sees as a lack of European help with Iran. The president left last year's G7 in Canada early. Some officials from host country France suggest one sign of success would be the American delegation staying until the end. In London, Jonathan Savage, Fox News.
4: The Carolina Hurricanes have won the 2026 Stanley Cup, defeating the Vegas Golden Knights in 6 games. 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
4: A deadly plane crash in Missouri. It happened Sunday morning, leaving all aboard dead.
8: 11 skydivers and a pilot were killed when a private plane went down near Butler Memorial Airport Sunday. Cause of the crash under investigation.
9: Nothing criminal that we can see, nothing terrorism related or anything like that. Those are some of the first questions that we would have with the World Cup being in town.
8: Bays County Sheriff Chad Anderson says the plane crashed into a field near the airport and burst into flames. The FAA says the plane was a Pacific Aerospace 750 and it had gotten up to about 13,000 feet before it descended. It was operated by Skydive Kansas City. Kathleen Maloney, Fox News.
4: Republican Senator Mitch McConnell of Kentucky has been hospitalized.
10: A spokesman for Senator McConnell would only say he's receiving excellent medical care, but that's about all. McConnell has had plenty of health issues in recent years. A few months ago, he was hospitalized for 8 days after experiencing flu-like symptoms. He fell and sprained his wrist while walking out of a luncheon in 2024. He was hospitalized with a concussion in 2023 after falling in a hotel. After he returned, he twice froze up during news conferences. The 84-year-old former majority leader announced last February he's retiring when his current term ends in January 2027. Jill Nato, Fox News.
4: An unprecedented historic event on the White House grounds on Sunday as President Trump hosted Ultimate Fighting Championship bouts, UFC 250 being held on the president's 80th birthday on the transformed White House grounds, the crowd chanting. Attendees also sang happy birthday to the president. The event was delayed for about an hour due to weather-related conditions. I'm Deborah Valentine. 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

0: Fox News. I'm Deborah Valentine. A peace deal between the U.S. and Iran is expected to be signed in Geneva, Switzerland Friday. Vice President J.D. Vance says it reopens the Strait of Hormuz, ends the American naval blockade, and bans Iran from obtaining a nuclear weapon.
1: Not just pursue a nuclear weapon, but procure or try to buy a nuclear weapon as well. That's built into this agreement.
0: Pakistan says the official signing takes place Friday in Switzerland. The impending signing of the U.S.-Iran peace deal is driving the price of crude down, oil industry analyst Trilby Lundberg.
2: The price is down 34 cents with a new average of $4.24. Most of it from lower crude oil prices, but helped also by higher gasoline stocks here in the U.S.
0: Stock futures, the Dow, NASDAQ, and S&P 500 are up on news of the peace agreement. 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
4: The Carolina Hurricanes won the Stanley Cup, taking Game 6 at Vegas 3-0. So Carolina went 16-3 this postseason after having the best record in the East in the regular season. Jordan Staal was named playoff MVP at age 37, the oldest ever. Sweden won the late-night World Cup game over Tunisia 5-1. Earlier, Ivory Coast on a goal in the 90th minute beat Ecuador 1-0. Germany 7-1 over Curacao, the smallest country ever to play in a World Cup, and Japan tied Netherlands 2-2 on a goal in the 89th minute. Denny Hamlin won the NASCAR race at Pocono, his third straight victory. WNBA wins for New York and Atlanta. Baseball's Sunday night game went to Texas, 6-4 at Boston. Colorado beat the A's in Las Vegas 23-9, hitting six home runs in the heat. San Francisco 5-1 over the Cubs. Victories for the Yankees and for Tampa Bay.
5: I'm Bill Hemmer, and these are the most impactful moments and American history. February 23rd, 1846, the people of Philadelphia gather together to celebrate the birthday of the nation's first president, George Washington. As in previous years, the president's birth was celebrated by ringing the Liberty Bell, which by most accounts was one of the bells rung on July 4th, 1776, to celebrate the signing of the Declaration of Independence. Over the years, the bell was rung to signify celebrations, protests, and revolution. These monumental moments left indelible marks on the bell, both figuratively and literally. But it was during this historic celebration that the crack deepened and the bell was silenced for good. Despite its fracture, the Liberty Bell became a symbol of American independence, proving you don't need a perfect bell to let freedom ring. I'm Bill Hemmer, Fox News.
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9: It's a deal, according to the president. I'm Ted Lindner, Fox News. President Trump and Iran say it's a done deal, that they've reached an agreement to end the war that has rocked the region. Vice President J.D. Vance telling Fox,
10: "This is the immediate opening of the Straits of Hormuz and, of course, the lifting of the naval blockade that we've had on Iran along with it."
9: President Trump posting on Truth Social, "Congrats to all ships of the world. Start your engines. Let the oil flow." Fox's Trey Yingst with more.
11: He says on a post, "This great deal will bring peace and security to the whole region. Many presidents have tried to make peace with Iran and all have failed before me. The leaders of the region have, for the first time, found a president who can help them achieve real peace. With the opening of the strait upon the signing of the deal on Friday, for purposes of mine removal, oil will flow on both ends again for the region and the world." Iran's deputy foreign minister says one of Iran's conditions for retaliating in response to Israel's attacks on Beirut's southern suburbs is Israel's withdrawal from southern Lebanon.
9: Key mediator Pakistan said the signing will be Friday in Switzerland. A plane crashed Sunday morning at the airport in Butler, Missouri, killing the pilot and the 11 people on board. Bates County Sheriff Chan Anderson saying the plane was carrying skydivers.
12: "We're still trying to identify family and make notifications, and so we're going to be respectful of that."
9: No word on what caused the crash. The FAA and NTSB working to determine that. 14-year-old suspect under arrest accused of an armed robbery. A holdup at a kid's lemonade stand in South Boston last week. Two masked suspects reportedly fled the scene with a pink box stuffed with money. The lemonade stand was being run by an 11-year-old girl and her 12-year-old brother. Police say the teen suspect was arrested Friday after police released surveillance video. The second suspect remains on the loose. And the Carolina Hurricanes capturing the Stanley Cup for the 2026 season, defeating the Vegas Golden Knights in Vegas 3-0. They win the series 4-2. 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
13: 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Stacey Keach, Sean Astin, Michael York, and Kristen Bell provide the voices for some of Jesus' notable followers. 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
9: The FBI continues security operations ahead of the U.S.-Iran match at the World Cup. Fox's Sarah Allegre in L.A. with more.
15: They're saying just about a dozen drones so far, expecting more as the games continue. They have counter-drone surveillance teams really spread out throughout the area and say they're going to be on full force. So as you can imagine, over at Los Angeles Stadium, security definitely on lockdown. The FAA's got temporary flight restrictions in place around several host cities across the country and say they're working very closely with the DHS and other partners to keep the airspace secure.
9: FBI Director Kash Patel telling Fox the agency will monitor social media fearing lone wolf attacks. Meanwhile, the Iranian team will have to return to Mexico after every game because they are banned from staying in the United States. A hiring freeze has hit the job market, and it's affecting teenagers who are searching for work this summer. Fox Business's Jerry Willis has more.
16: From scooping ice cream and babysitting to lifeguarding and bagging groceries, teen summer jobs are on a downward spiral. This year, around 790,000 teens between 16 and 19 will have a job during May, June, and July, according to Challenger, Gray, and Christmas. Indeed says lifeguard positions have surged 78% over the past year. Hiring for retail salespeople is down 30% year over year. Restaurant hiring has dropped 5%, according to data from LinkedIn. The Challenger report advises teens to fill out applications ASAP. They should also be networking with people in their community and polishing their resumes with AI. In New York, Jerry Willis, Fox Business.
9: And Kentucky Senator Mitch McConnell admitted to the hospital on Sunday morning. A spokesperson for the 84-year-old McConnell saying, quote, he was receiving excellent care. It wasn't known why he was hospitalized as of Sunday evening. I'm Ted Lindner. This is Fox News.
17: I remember when I was 15 talking to our teachers about why I believed there were many Earth-like planets in the universe. 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

0: Fox News. I'm Ted Linder. The Carolina Hurricanes have won the Stanley Cup in the 2025-2026 season as they defeated the Vegas Golden Knights Sunday night in Vegas 3-0, and they win this series 4-2. It's the team's second Stanley Cup championship. They won their first 20 years ago back in 2006. And the United States and Iran have reached an agreement to end the war. Fox's Trey Yingst.
1: The Strait of Hormuz is open once again. Those vessels that are trapped in the Persian Gulf will be able to export that crude oil from these Gulf countries. The naval blockade lifted on Iranian ports.
0: Full details of the deal not yet released. A signing set for this Friday in Switzerland. And Republican Senator Mitch McConnell hospitalized Sunday, but no word yet on why.
2: A spokesman for Senator McConnell would only say he's receiving excellent medical care.
0: Fox's Jill Nato, who was hospitalized earlier this year. 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
4: The Carolina Hurricanes won the Stanley Cup, taking Game 6 at Vegas 3-0. So Carolina went 16-3 this postseason after having the best record in the East in the regular season. Jordan Staal was named playoff MVP at age 37, the oldest ever. Sweden won the late-night World Cup game over Tunisia 5-1. Earlier, Ivory Coast on a goal in the 90th minute beat Ecuador 1-0. Germany 7-1 over Curacao, the smallest country ever to play in a World Cup, and Japan tied Netherlands 2-2 on a goal in the 89th minute. Denny Hamlin won the NASCAR race at Pocono, his third straight victory. WNBA wins for New York and Atlanta. Baseball's Sunday night game went to Texas, 6-4 at Boston. Colorado beat the A's in Las Vegas 23-9, hitting six home runs in the heat. San Francisco 5-1 over the Cubs. Victories for the Yankees and for Tampa Bay.
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9: The G7 Summit. I'm Deborah Valentine, Fox News. President Trump is expected to arrive in France today for the three-day 52nd annual G7 summit.
10: Iran and Ukraine are expected to dominate discussion at this meeting of seven wealthy democracies. France has invited Saudi Arabia, the United Arab Emirates and Qatar, all directly harmed by the Middle East conflict. Diplomats have told Reuters that one focus will be crisis management. President Trump has been frustrated by what he sees as a lack of European help with Iran. The president left last year's G7 in Canada early. Some officials from host country France suggest one sign of success would be the American delegation staying until the end. In London, Jonathan Savage, Fox News.
9: President Trump's attendance at the G7 summit comes a day after he announced that the U.S. and Iran have reached an agreement to end their months-long conflict. Fox's Jessica Rosenthal has more.
11: Pakistan's prime minister announced the U.S. and Iran reached a deal and that a signing ceremony would be held in Switzerland Friday. President Trump wrote on Truth Social he authorized the toll-free opening of the Strait of Hormuz and a removal of the U.S. naval blockade, adding ships, start your engines, let the oil flow. Iran's deputy foreign minister confirmed the deal as well, though said negotiations for a final deal will be held over the next 60 days and that they will take measures if they witness any breaches. Hours before a deal was announced, several Iranian officials were warning Israel of a response to their strikes on a Hezbollah target in Beirut, following Hezbollah's drone and rocket attacks on northern Israel. Jessica Rosenthal, Fox News.
9: Vice President J.D. Vance on Fox's The Big Weekend Show.
12: This is the immediate opening of the Straits of Hormuz and, of course, the lifting of the naval blockade that we've had on Iran along with it.
9: Stock futures in the green following the announcement of a peace deal between the U.S. and Iran to be signed Friday. 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
9: A deadly plane crash in Missouri on Sunday morning.
25: 11 skydivers and a pilot were killed when a private plane went down near Butler Memorial Airport Sunday. Cause of the crash under investigation.
26: Nothing criminal that we can see, nothing terrorism related or anything like that. Those are some of the first questions that we would have with the World Cup being in town.
25: Bass County Sheriff Chad Anderson says the plane crashed into a field near the airport and burst into flames. The FAA says the plane was a Pacific Aerospace 750 and it had gotten up to about 13,000 feet before it descended. It was operated by Skydive Kansas City. Kathleen Maloney, Fox News.
9: The FBI continuing heightened security operations prior to tonight's New Zealand-Iran match at the World Cup. Fox's Sarah Allegre has details from Los Angeles.
27: They're saying just about a dozen drones so far, expecting more as the games continue. They have counter-drone surveillance teams really spread out throughout the area and say they're going to be on full force. So as you can imagine, over at Los Angeles Stadium, security definitely on lockdown. The FAA's got temporary flight restrictions in place around several host cities across the country and say they're working very closely with the DHS and other partners to keep the airspace secure.
9: The two teams play today at 9 p.m. Eastern, 6 p.m. Pacific time at SoFi Stadium in Inglewood, California. An unprecedented historic event at the White House grounds on Sunday as President Trump hosted Ultimate Fighting Championship bouts. UFC 250 held on the president's 80th birthday on the transformed White House grounds. The crowd chanting. Attendees also singing happy birthday to the president. The event was delayed for about an hour due to weather-related concerns, with UFC 250 running past midnight. I'm Deborah Valentine. This is Fox News.
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29: 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Free market? What do you stand for? 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
31: I'm Bill Hemmer, and these are the most impactful moments in American history. In 1887, 20-year-old Ann Sullivan arrived in Tuscumbia, Alabama, with a daunting task ahead of her. It was at the Ivy Green Estate that she was to teach a girl whom others could not reach. Her name, Helen Keller. As an infant, a severe infection robbed Helen of her sight and hearing, leaving her alone in a dark and silent world. For weeks, Ann tried to introduce language to Helen by tracing words, milk, drink, mug, onto Helen's hand. But finally, one word clicked. Ann wrote water on Helen's palm and poured cool water over Helen's hands. In that moment, Helen had the keys to unlock the barrier of language before her and change the way the world approached disabilities in education. For more, go to foxnewspodcast.com. I'm Bill Hemmer, Fox News.

0: Fox News. I'm Deborah Valentine. President Trump is on his way to France to attend the three-day 52nd annual G7 summit. His attendance comes a day after the president announced a peace deal with Iran.
1: Iran and Ukraine are expected to dominate discussion at this meeting of seven wealthy democracies. France has invited Saudi Arabia, the United Arab Emirates and Qatar, all directly harmed by the Middle East conflict.
0: Fox's Jonathan Savage reporting from London. The Carolina Hurricanes have won the 2026 Stanley Cup after their goalie was replaced in Game 3.
2: The Carolina Hurricanes have won the Stanley Cup for the second time.
3: Courtesy ESPN, Carolina down Las Vegas 3-0 on Sunday in Game 6 to win it. That backup goalie, Brandon Bussey, stopped all 22 shots he faced.
0: Fox's Tim McMaster. 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
5: The Carolina Hurricanes won the Stanley Cup, taking Game 6 at Vegas 3-0. So Carolina went 16-3 this postseason after having the best record in the East in the regular season. Jordan Staal was named playoff MVP at age 37, the oldest ever. Sweden won the late-night World Cup game over Tunisia 5-1. Earlier, Ivory Coast on a goal in the 90th minute beat Ecuador 1-0. Germany 7-1 over Curacao, the smallest country ever to play in a World Cup, and Japan tied Netherlands 2-2 on a goal in the 89th minute. Denny Hamlin won the NASCAR race at Pocono, his third straight victory. WNBA wins for New York and Atlanta. Baseball's Sunday night game went to Texas, 6-4 at Boston. Colorado beat the A's in Las Vegas 23-9, hitting six home runs in the heat. San Francisco 5-1 over the Cubs. Victories for the Yankees and for Tampa Bay.
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7: 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It's got $47 trillion in liabilities, plus another $300 trillion in unfunded obligations. That's called insolvency. Insolvency. We're paying over $1 trillion a year now, more than the defense budget on interest.
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14: Who is it?

0: News. I'm Ted Lindner. The United States and Iran have reached an agreement to end the conflict. Fox's Trey Yanks.
1: The Strait of Hormuz is open once again. Those vessels that are trapped in the Persian Gulf will be able to export that crude oil from these Gulf countries. The naval blockade lifted on Iranian ports.
0: Full details of the deal not yet released. A signing is set for this Friday in Switzerland. President Trump on his way to France to attend the three-day 52nd annual G7 summit. His attendance coming a day after the president announced the peace deal with Iran.
2: Iran and Ukraine are expected to dominate discussion at this meeting of seven wealthy democracies. France has invited Saudi Arabia, the United Arab Emirates, and Qatar, all directly harmed by the Middle East conflict.
0: Fox's Jonathan Savage and the Carolina Hurricanes have captured the Stanley Cup as they defeated the Vegas Golden Knights in Vegas 3-0. They win the series 4-2. 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
4: The Carolina Hurricanes won the Stanley Cup, taking Game 6 at Vegas 3-0. So Carolina went 16-3 this postseason after having the best record in the East in the regular season. Jordan Staal was named playoff MVP at age 37, the oldest ever. Sweden won the late-night World Cup game over Tunisia 5-1. Earlier, Ivory Coast on a goal in the 90th minute beat Ecuador 1-0. Germany 7-1 over Curacao, the smallest country ever to play in a World Cup, and Japan tied Netherlands 2-2 on a goal in the 89th minute. Denny Hamlin won the NASCAR race at Pocono, his third straight victory. WNBA wins for New York and Atlanta. Baseball's Sunday night game went to Texas, 6-4 at Boston. Colorado beat the A's in Las Vegas 23-9, hitting six home runs in the heat. San Francisco 5-1 over the Cubs. Victories for the Yankees and for Tampa Bay.
5: I'm Bill Hemmer, and these are the most impactful moments and American history. On December 18, 2019, the House of Representatives convene for a historic moment. In a mostly party-line vote, the House approved two articles of impeachment, abuse of power and obstruction of Congress, against President Trump. It was a moment Democrats had been preparing for months, all stemming from a phone call between President Trump and Ukrainian President Zelensky. It would mark the third presidential impeachment in U.S. history, a vote that tested the tolerance of Congress and the strength of a leader. Supporters of the president said it was a witch hunt, while critics believed it was a necessary act to protect democracy. The Senate would ultimately acquit President Trump on both charges, but the impeachment itself was a sharp shock with echoes that still ring through the country today. I'm Bill Hemmer, Fox News.
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0: Meanwhile, the city will officially celebrate the Knicks on Thursday with a parade and City Hall ceremony. I'm Julie Walker.
1: It's 17 till. When we return on America in the Morning, careful of where you buy that World Cup ticket. You may be benefiting a Chinese cybercrime gang. That and more when America in the Morning continues after these messages.
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0: It's 15 till. Welcome back. This is America in the Morning. I'm John Trout. A large blue and white tarp hangs over the front facade of the Kennedy Center in Washington, D.C., where President Trump's name once adorned the building above the name of John F. Kennedy. The Justice Department filed a certification in federal court 1 hour before a judge's Saturday noon deadline that said President Trump's name has been removed from all physical signage on the building. Trump's name has already been removed from the Kennedy Center's website and YouTube page. The government announced on Sunday that the Kennedy Center is establishing a new endowment in President Trump's name to support previously existing private endowments and its $257 million in federal funding. The president will retain his role as chairman of the board of the Kennedy Center. America in the Morning continues. President Trump says a U.S. strike has killed the head of the notorious Tren de Aragua gang. Correspondent Donna Warder reports.
1: President Donald Trump says a swift and lethal kinetic U.S. strike has killed Hector Guerrero Flores, also known as Nino Guerrero, the infamous leader of the Tren de Aragua gang. Video provided by the U.S. Department of Defense shows the strike on a building, which then explodes. Defense Secretary Pete Hegseth posted on X that the strike occurred earlier in the week on a Tren de Aragua compound in Venezuela. U.S. Attorney Jay Clayton says Tren de Aragua is responsible for countless acts of violence, extortion and drug trafficking in North America, South America, and Europe. Donna Warder, Washington.
0: An American-based construction company is in hot water over accusations of labor exploitation in Italy. Correspondent Lisa Dwyer explains.
2: Italian prosecutors are investigating Montgomery, Alabama-based Cadell Construction over allegations involving the construction of the American consulate in Milan. Two of Cadell's managers in Italy were arrested this month on suspicion of labor exploitation, one while boarding a flight to leave the country and another planning to flee. Prosecutors say Cadell illegally deducted room and board from wages.
3: I get the amount I get, it was 1,300. Then they deduct 500 from that amount, that one for house rent.
2: Forcing workers to work
3: like 10 hours per day,
2: 6 days a week for less than $2 an hour. Five workers who asked for anonymity say they were fired without cause. One Kenyan worker says he was paid just $925 a month after being promised in writing $2,660 a month. Cadell says they are cooperating with authorities. I'm Lisa Dwyer.
0: President Trump says he opposes any renewal of the Foreign Intelligence Surveillance Act that does not include his Save America Act, which would require proof of citizenship for voting. Congress last week rejected a short-term extension of the foreign surveillance powers aimed at a standoff over Trump's selection of Housing Secretary Bill Pulte to also become the Director of National Intelligence, with 20 Republicans joining Democrats to sink FISA. The voter ID bill has no relation to FISA, but the president vows not to reinstate it without the voting bill. Homeland Security Secretary Mark Wayne Mullen said the department is facing a threat level that's the highest it's ever been, with the lapse of spy powers authorized by Section 702 of the Foreign Intelligence Surveillance Act. A Chinese cybercrime gang has deployed more than 4,000 fake World Cup ticket sites across the U.S. The FBI says fans are already losing big. The new old tech guy, Chuck Palm, has that story.
4: The World Cup kicked off 3 days ago right here in the U.S. And while 48 of the nations compete on the field, a Chinese cyber gang called Ghost Stadium is competing for something else: your credit card. Ghost Stadium has built more than 4,300 fake websites impersonating FIFA's official ticketing portal. They look exactly like the real thing. The match schedules, stadium seating maps, the checkout pages, even the secure payment badges. Then you buy tickets, and they skim your card number and intercept the one-time code that your bank sends to verify that charge. By the time you realize what's happened, the money's already gone. The FBI even issued a public warning last week. 60% of traffic to these fake sites comes from Facebook ads. So if you're seeing FIFA ticket deals in your social feed, that should be a red flag. Here's a pro tip to follow. Only buy World Cup tickets at FIFA.com. 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I'm Chuck Palm.
0: Here's Monday Sports with America in the Morning's Robert Workman.
5: The Stanley Cup is on its way back to Raleigh for the first time in 20 years. The Carolina Hurricanes shut out the Golden Knights 3-0 in Las Vegas last night to win the finals in six games. Brandon Bussey stopped 22 shots, and the Canes scored in each period to wrap up the Cup for Coach Rod Brind'Amour, who captained that championship team back in 2006. Jordan Stahl won the Conn Smythe Trophy as playoff MVP. Also over the weekend, the Knicks won their first NBA title since 1973, rallying past the Spurs in San Antonio Saturday night to win the finals 4-1. Jalen Brunson, 45 points, including 13 in a row in the fourth quarter, to cement his standing as finals MVP. Baseball, the Brewers shut out the Phillies 4-0 behind the four-hit pitching of Kyle Harrison and two relievers, and the long ball efforts of Jackson Chourio and Blake Perkins. Royals blank the Astros 4-0, Stephen Kolek and company with a five-hitter. At the other end of the spectrum, the Rockies set a franchise scoring record in their 23-9 smash-up of the A's in Las Vegas. Willie Castro hit two of Colorado's six home runs, including a grand slam, drove in seven altogether. Hunter Goodman had two dingers among his five hits. And at the World Cup on Sunday, wins for Germany and Sweden, a draw between the Netherlands and Japan, plus Ivory Coast scored in the 90th minute to edge Ecuador 1-0. Team USA faces Australia on Friday. That's Monday Sports.
0: Thank you, sir. It's 7 till. When we return on America in the Morning, stripping Elon Musk of his billionaire title. 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
11: Cannabis company Canopy Growth and restaurant entertainment chain Dave & Buster's report earnings today. There's also an update on manufacturing for New York State for this month. Now that SpaceX is a public company, Ray Wong of Constellation Research says there's speculation it may merge with Tesla.
12: This is part of that whole infrastructure around space infrastructure. You got SpaceX with rocket launches, comms, and AI and media, but Tesla with advanced manufacturing, robotics, and energy. These are all the components that are required to build the space economy.
11: This week is the first Federal Reserve meeting with Kevin Warsh's chair. There are also reports coming out this week on the housing market and retail sales. The markets are closed Friday in observance of the federal Juneteenth holiday. That's your Fox Business Report. I'm Jenny Coselda. Invested in you.
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16: Sense on Wall Street. SpaceX stock soared 19%, and it turned Musk into the first ever trillionaire.
17: Let me tell you, if people had told me this was going to happen, I was like, man, you must be smoking some really good crack. Because I think this company's going to fail.
16: Forbes estimates Musk, who also is a major shareholder in Tesla, is now worth $1.1 trillion. The reason Musk is going public with SpaceX is he needs the money to put satellites and data centers in space and eventually establishing space travel.
17: We want to be able to take anyone who wants to go to the moon, anyone who wants to go to Mars, or anywhere in the solar system, and maybe beyond the solar system at some point. We want to be able to take you there.
16: $1 trillion is 1,000 times greater than $1 billion, and 1 million times more than $1 million. I'm Ed Donahue.
0: Elon Musk's net worth, thanks to the SpaceX stock offering, is now estimated at $1.1 trillion. That means that Musk is not only the world's richest man, but he's also worth more than Jeff Bezos and Mark Zuckerberg combined. Well, summer is the time when some of the biggest movies of the year head into theaters. Entertainment reporter Kevin Carr looks at what's expected to be in the top hits at the summer box office.
18: This summer's box office was front-loaded with carryover hits from the spring, but there are still some sure to be blockbusters coming down the pike. Thanks to the original movie's rewatchability on Disney+, Moana 2 made $1 billion. Now we'll see if the live-action version can do the same when Moana opens on July 10th.
19: After years of war, no one could stand between my men and home.
18: Christopher Nolan's highly anticipated adaptation of The Odyssey, based on Homer's epic poem, hits theaters on July 17th.
20: What is happening to me?
18: With superhero movies struggling to reclaim their past glory, we shall see if the dependable web-slinger can score a hit when Spider-Man Brand New Day opens on July 31st. And when summer comes to a close, September has some notable fall releases on the way.
21: Some things have happened.
18: Barbarian and weapons director Zach Cregger looks to revitalize the Resident Evil franchise when he brings his own adaptation of the video game to theaters on September 18th.
22: Waited such a long time for this.
23: Yes, she has.
18: And also on September 18th, with legacy sequels all the rage, Sandra Bullock and Nicole Kidman reunite to cast a spell with Practical Magic 2. I'm Kevin Carr.
0: That's our show for today, Monday, June 15th, 2026. America in the Morning is produced by Jeff McKay. I'm John Trout. This is Westwood One.
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31: I'm Dave Anthony, Fox News. That's what President Trump posted on Truth Social after working out a deal with Iran that'll reopen shipping through the Strait of Hormuz, dropping oil prices down more than 5% this morning. Vice President Vance tells Fox,
32: "We are now at a place here where we can say with confidence they're not going to get a nuclear weapon."
31: The vice president plans to be in Geneva Friday to sign the agreement with Iran, but Fox's Trey Inks reports from Tel Aviv it's not the final deal.
33: This is just the beginning. There is going to be a 60-day window. I spoke with a diplomat familiar with the situation, who indicated this week in Doha, Qatar, both sides are going to have representatives and work out some of the technical details toward the signing and then ultimately these other negotiations to hammer out the final agreement on the nuclear issue.
31: Getting Israel to stop attacking Hezbollah in Lebanon was a major part of the agreement for Iran, but former President Obama, who had worked out a deal with Iran in 2015 that President Trump canceled later, tells ABC News,
34: "It is doubtful that any agreement that arises
1: is going to be significantly different.
31: President Trump's now flying to France to meet with world leaders at a summit of G7 countries who did not support or help the U.S. in the fight against Iran.
2: In the meantime, though, the European leaders have two other issues on top of mind outside of reopening the Strait of Hormuz.
31: Fox's Aisha Hosni in Geneva, where the president will briefly stop first.
2: But the Russia war against Ukraine and the Gaza rebuilding is on top of mind for these G7 leaders.
31: Before he left, President Trump was up late celebrating his 80th birthday watching UFC fights in an octagon built on the White House lawn. Champions were also crowned on ice.
3: Carolina Hurricanes have won the Stanley Cup for the second time.
31: The final call on ABC after the Hurricanes shut out the Golden Knights 3-0 in Vegas in Game 6 of the NHL Stanley Cup Final. 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
31: While President Trump was midair flying to that G7 summit, he posted on Truth Social a few hours ago another call for Congress to pass the Save America Act, which would make voters proof citizenship and show IDs and outlaw most mail-in ballots and ban transgender athletes from playing in women's sports. The president is demanding the Republicans attach that to any extension of a key provision of the Foreign Intelligence Surveillance Act, which expired Friday.
35: A program that allows the U.S. to spy on foreign targets abroad without a warrant.
36: We have literally notified the entire world we're no longer watching. That is incredibly irresponsible.
35: Oklahoma Republican Senator James Lankford told NBC's Meet the Press Democrats picked a fight over President Trump's initial pick to be the Director of National Intelligence. But Rhode Island Democratic Senator Jack Reed told Fox News Sunday the president's latest pick, Manhattan U.S. Attorney Jay Clayton, may not have the qualifications.
37: We're looking really for someone who can step in and have an immediate sense of the situation overseas.
35: Virginia Democratic Senator Mark Warner says they hope they can get Clayton confirmed this week. Jessica Rosenthal, Fox News.
31: Federal investigators will be in Missouri trying to figure out what went wrong when a skydiving plane went down in flames.
38: Shortly after taking off yesterday morning at Butler Memorial Airport, which is about an hour south of Kansas City. So the FAA says the plane landed in a field, killing everyone on board. Crews are still working to identify the 12 victims and then find out what exactly led to that crash. The flight was carrying passengers preparing for a tandem skydive, with some of the family members at the airport witnessing that fiery crash. Absolutely horrible.
31: Fox's Ashley Strohmeyer. Two helicopters collided in midair over Rio de Janeiro in Brazil, killing all six people on board, both, including American singer Oliver Tree, who was on tour. On Wall Street, stocks may surge at the opening bell. Dow futures up more than 400 points as oil prices fall with the U.S.-Iran deal. I'm Dave Anthony. This is Fox News.
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16: I'm Bill Hemmer, and these are the most impactful moments in American history. Thanks to technological breakthroughs, improvements in transportation, and a booming labor force, America saw significant economic growth in the late 19th century. But with many new and changing sectors, the stock market was a beast that was incredibly difficult to follow. But all that changed in 1896, when a journalist by the name of Charles Dow published the very first Dow Jones Industrial Average. The index followed 12 industries, including cotton, tobacco, gas, and sugar.
0: Now, it wasn't just bankers who had access to this previously exclusive information. With the birth of the Dow Jones Industrial Average, ordinary people and investors had a way to follow the highs and lows of the U.S. stock market, as well as the temperature of the country's economy. For more, go to FoxNewsPodcast.com. I'm Bill Hemmer, Fox News.
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11: Nebraska Governor Jim Pillen has directed the Department of Health and Human Services to seek federal approval from the Centers for Medicare and Medicaid Services to apply a temporary high unemployment hardship for Medicaid expansion beneficiaries residing in Dawson County in the wake of the closure of the Tyson Foods plant in Lexington. Governor Pillen has also directed state agencies to continue coordinating workforce assistance, job placement services, along with benefit navigation and community support resources for impacted residents and families. A jury was unable to reach a unanimous verdict in the trial of a Hastings in-home daycare provider who has been charged with negligent child abuse. Jade Essing, 23, has been charged with committing negligent child abuse resulting in injury, a Class 3A felony. Essing has pleaded not guilty to the charges. Jury began deliberations on Wednesday at 3 o'clock and continued until they recessed for the night. Deliberations began at 9 o'clock on Thursday, but at 1:50 p.m., the jury announced in open court they were unable to reach a unanimous verdict and a mistrial was declared. There will be a status hearing on the case in the next 30 days. The prosecution can decide if they want to retry the case. Brandon Michael, 45, of Kansas City, faces two felony counts of using an electronic device to commit sexual assault and 11 felony counts of enticement by electronic device for incidents that occurred in 2025 and 2026. According to Grand Island Police Division Chief Dean Elliott, Michael is accused of communicating with a person whom he thought was a 14-year-old female. The female was actually a law enforcement officer. Sexually explicit photos were sent, and law enforcement officers arrested Michael for a felony arrest warrant. Michael's preliminary hearing will be 10 a.m. July 16th. Michael posted $15,000 for bond. A warning sign required under a recently adopted City of Grand Island ordinance helped prevent a local resident from losing $8,000 to a scam earlier this year. On March 4th, police responded to a report involving a resident who had been instructed by a scammer to deposit money into a cryptocurrency kiosk. Before completing the transaction, the resident read the warning signage posted at the kiosk and recognized several red flags associated with common fraud schemes. The resident stopped the transaction and contacted authorities, preventing a potential loss of over $8,000. According to Officer Sean Cook from the Grand Island Police Department, cryptocurrency scams are one of the most common ones right now, and they function with many of the same tools as other scams.
12: Cryptocurrency scams are probably our largest growing scam in which we're seeing victims of right now. We're over $300,000 in victims lost so far this year.
11: That's a look at news headlines. I'm Trevor Bentley. 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
18: Cattle and soybeans were lower Friday. Corn finished mixed and hogs closed higher. I'm John Perkins with a Brownfield Market Update. Farming's in your DNA and Stein's as well. Stein offers seed genetics developed by farmers for farmers. Stein has yield. Live life your way with Stein. Soybeans closed lower, unable to follow through on their early gains. July beans are down 1.5 at 11.13.5. August is 1.75 lower at 11.18.75. Corn did close steady to firm with some demand support. July was up 1 at 4.12.75. September was 0.75 higher at 4.20.75. Live and feeder cattle were lower, watching the direct markets. Megan Grebner has more on that in just a moment. August live was down 150 at 241.17. October was 160 lower, 233.80. August feeders were down 222 at 357.42. And covering shorts, July hogs were up 82 at 97.45. August was 45 higher at 96.35. Now, here's Megan Grebner with Cash Livestock. Megan?
1: Thanks, John. There's a light direct hash cattle trade underway. Live deals in the South were at $255, a dollar lower than the previous week's weighted averages. Some dress deals in Nebraska were marked at $404 to $405, steady to a dollar lower than the prior week's weighted average basis. Estimated cattle slaughter was 95,000 head for Friday, down 5,000 on the week and down about 6,000 on the year. The cash hog market hasn't been really consistent in recent weeks. Demand remains a focal point. With summer grilling season in full swing, there is opportunity to bolster domestic demand, especially as pork has been competitively priced in the retail space. Global demand for U.S. pork has been strong in some instances, but there are still lingering concerns about long-term strength. Estimated hog slaughter was 475,000 head, up 8,000 on the week and up about 40,000 on the year. With John Perkins, I'm Megan Grebner for Brownfield.
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19: I'm Bill Hemmer, and these are the most impactful moments in American history. Controversial at large, but revered by the black community, Malcolm X became a civil rights icon due to his articulation of African-American struggles and his unapologetic advocacy for black empowerment. Though once a spokesman for the Nation of Islam, Malcolm X had grown disillusioned with the organization's leadership and evolved his own views on race before ultimately parting ways from the group. On February 21st, 1965, Malcolm X stood before a crowd at Harlem's Audubon Ballroom. Then, shots echoed, onlookers screamed. Malcolm X was killed by three men, all members of the Nation of Islam. The assassination did not kill his message, nor did it silence his voice. In death, Malcolm X was immortalized as a symbol of pride and radical courage for generations to come. I'm Bill Hemmer, Fox News.
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21: Can expect a nice Monday with sunshine and a high near 80 today, and a west wind 5 to 10, could gust at times up to 20. Overnight low of 55, partly cloudy, mostly sunny Tuesday. Temperatures in the lower 80s. Looking into Tuesday night, expect a low around 64. And then looking into Wednesday, we can expect temperatures in the lower 90s with windy conditions. That's a look at your forecast, the latest from CentralNebraskaToday.com.

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4: It took all week for direct cash cattle business to develop, and cash hogs finished the day lower. Good morning, I'm Megan Grebner with the Brownfield Livestock Market Report. There was a light direct cash cattle trade that took place Friday. Live deals in the South were at $255, a dollar lower than the previous week's weighted averages. Some dress deals in Nebraska were marked at $404 to $405, steady to a dollar lower than the prior week's weighted average basis. At the winter livestock auction in Kansas, feeder steers 800 to 1,000 pounds were $5 to $6 lower. However, load lots of fancy steers were steady. Feeder heifers 700 to 900 pounds were $5 lower to $5 higher. The USDA says demand was moderate. Medium and large one feeder steers 855 to 888 pounds brought $344.50 to $359. Medium and large one feeder heifers 802 to 837 pounds brought $326 to $335.50. Box beef closed lower with light demand for moderate offerings. Choice down $1.28 at $391.93. Select was 53 cents lower at $372.72. Estimated cattle slaughter was 95,000 head, down 5,000 on the week and down about 6,000 on the year. Cash hogs closed sharply lower with a fairly light negotiated run. Processors likely had needed numbers on hand and weren't very aggressive in their procurement efforts. Demand remains a focal point for the market. With summer grilling season in full swing, there is opportunity to boost domestic demand, especially as pork remains a competitively priced protein in the retail space. Global demand for U.S. pork has had some strength, but there are still lingering concerns about long-term demand. Barrows and gilts at the National Daily Direct were down $1.99 with a weighted average of $95.27. The Iowa Minnesota closed $2.04 lower with a weighted average of $95.84, and the Western Corn Belt down $1.78 with a weighted average of $96.05. Pork values closed sharply higher, up $2.92 at $97.39. Butts, ribs, loins, and picnics were all sharply higher, and estimated hog slaughter was 475,000 head, up 8,000 on the week and up about 40,000 on the year. At the CME, live and feeder cattle were lower, watching direct business unfold, and lean hog futures finished the day higher on short covering and the higher midday move in pork. I'm Megan Grebner, Brownfield Ag News.
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13: I'm Brent Barnett on Brownfield. An extension plant pathologist says tar spot has been confirmed for the first time this year. Darcy Talenko says the disease was found in a test plot in Randolph County, Indiana.
14: The corn was only about V6, so it was corn that was planted mid-April. With all this rain, definitely there's moisture here. The question, will the rain keep coming or is it going to shut off, and how hot we get? So it'll determine what happens on the next cycles that are going to come up for tar spot.
13: More news is next.
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13: Ag meteorologist Xander Lowry with Aura Commodity says this past week's severe storms have left a swath of damage across the Midwest.
16: As far as the northern plains and the Dakotas, as far south as central and southern Indiana, been upwards of 40 tornado reports over the last couple of days, hundreds of reports of 60, 70 mile hour winds.
13: 2026 could be another record year for U.S. ethanol exports. Renewable Fuels Association CEO Jeff Cooper says the pace is 13% ahead of last year.
17: Last year was a record for ethanol exports. We had 2.2 billion gallons in ethanol exports last year. That means about 1 out of 8 gallons produced in the U.S. was exported.
13: He tells Brownfield the U.S. is on track to beat that by a significant margin. And a coalition of 123 state and national ag groups is asking the U.S. Senate to address USDA staffing shortages in the 2027 funding bill. I'm Brent Barnett, Brownfield.
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19: News. I'm CJ Papa. President Trump of Truth Social posting about the peace agreement with Iran. This great deal will bring peace and security to the whole region. But it didn't come without some tense moments, as Fox's Trey Inks from Tel Aviv explains.
20: Before the deal was signed, it was nearly derailed. The Israelis targeted Hezbollah with strikes in the Lebanese capital of Beirut. Iranian officials immediately vowed to respond with missile fire toward Israel.
19: Vice President J.D. Vance spells out what happened next on Fox's The Big Weekend Show.
21: They assured us that they were not going to respond to the Israelis, and they were going to sign this agreement and get to peace.
19: Signing ceremony set for Friday in Switzerland. Oil prices down big this morning. President Trump is traveling to the massive 3-day G7 summit that takes place in France. 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
23: After a plane crash in Hamilton County, pilot Rick Boardman, 61, has been pronounced deceased. The Hamilton County Sheriff's Office was notified of the crash at 9:12 p.m. on Thursday. Deputies from Hamilton and York counties responded to the crash site, along with Henderson Fire Department and Aurora Ambulance. The Hamilton County Sheriff's Office expresses their condolences to Mr. Boardman's family. The investigation into circumstances of the crash will be handled by the Federal Aviation Administration and the National Transportation Safety Board. 25-year-old Grand Island man is facing 3 felony charges, including felony third-degree assault of a 24-year-old pregnant woman for an incident on June 10th. David Matias Garcia, 25, was charged with felony possession of cocaine with intent to distribute, along with felony third-degree enhanced assault, felony possession of money in violation of drug statutes, and possessing drug paraphernalia, an infraction. According to police probable cause statement, the victim reported that Matias Garcia had assaulted her by grabbing her by the arm. Police found 3 bruises on the arm. The woman is 19 weeks pregnant at this time. The woman told police that Matias Garcia had been selling cocaine. Police found $3,000 in cash and 37.5 grams of cocaine at the site. Matias Garcia will have a preliminary hearing at 3 p.m. on July 16th. His bond was set at $250,000. A 42-year-old Grand Island man faces 2 felony charges after being accused of strangling a 28-year-old woman on June 8th, according to a probable cause statement. Carlos Santana Cervantes, 42, allegedly punched the woman several times, then put his hands around her neck, and she was unable to breathe for 2 to 3 seconds. He was charged with felony third-degree domestic assault and felony strangulation. Cervantes will have a preliminary hearing at 9:30 on July 10th. At their city council meeting on Tuesday, the city of Aurora voted unanimously to privatize their EMS services and begin contract negotiations with EMS Unlimited to fulfill their emergency medical services needs. A decision that has current EMS providers through the city nervous about the future. Mayor Marlon Seaman, in an interview with CentralNebraskaToday.com, said that ultimately it's about what's best for the employees and the taxpayers.
0: Well, what we're trying to do is establish a very specific budgeting framework so that we can go to our community and say the tax request we have is based upon our ability to perform the services that we all want as citizens and yet provide the very best practices for both the employees and for the taxpayers.
23: Aurora had maintained EMS services through the city since 2019. That's a look at news headlines. I'm Trevor Bentley. For more, visit us online at CentralNebraskaToday.com.
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23: After starting the regular season 2-10, the Kearney Pinnacle Bank seniors are starting to find their stride, winning 5 of their last 6, including 3 of 4 this past weekend, knocking off the West Coast Zephyrs from Scotts Bluff, Omaha Westside, and Rapid Graphics Post 331. Their only blemish on the weekend came at the hands of Elkhorn North, final score 11-5. Next action for Post 52, they'll be at GI Home Federal from Ryder Park tomorrow at 1 o'clock. Speaking of Home Federal, they split a doubleheader yesterday with Gretna East winning that one 8-0, but falling to Lincoln Hotel Groups by a final score of 7-5. College World Series scores from yesterday. Ole Miss eliminated by Troy 12-8, while North Carolina gives West Virginia their first loss with a 5-2 victory. Action today from Omaha will feature a double dose of SEC matchups. At 12:40, it'll be Texas and Alabama. The nightcap will feature Georgia and Oklahoma. That's a CentralNebraskaToday.com sports update. I'm Trevor Bentley.

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1: Can expect a nice Monday with sunshine and a high near 80 today, and a west wind 5 to 10, could gust at times up to 20. Overnight low of 55, partly cloudy, mostly sunny Tuesday. Temperatures in the lower 80s. Looking into Tuesday night, expect a low around 64. And then looking into Wednesday, we can expect temperatures in the lower 90s with windy conditions. That's a look at your forecast. The latest from CentralNebraskaToday.com.
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3: Okay, so again, the question, this happens 40% more in December than any other month.
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3: 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Not breakups, not family disputes, not car crashes, etc., etc. Nope.
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8: It's not a job. 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And while I may technically be my own boss, I fully accept that I am not in charge. The work I do is dirty and sometimes dangerous. It's the kind that can break your body. And if you let it, your spirit. But despite all the challenges, the unknowns, the setbacks, I have the opportunity to walk the same path as generations before me and take my turn caring for something that will be here long after I'm gone. That's what gets me up and out the door, day after day, season after season, year after year. But it's not a job. It's who I am. I'm a Nebraska corn farmer, and there's nothing else I would rather be.
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10: The impact of recent severe weather. Hello, I'm Kellen Havikin with the latest agribusiness news on Brownfield. 100 years ago, Pioneer's founders had a vision that transformed the future of agriculture, and they've been innovating ever since. See how it all started at pioneer.com/100. A meteorologist with Aura Commodities says the past week's severe storms have left a swath of damage across the Midwest. Xander Lowry tells Brownfield.
11: As far as the northern plains and the Dakotas, as far south as central and southern Indiana, been upwards of 40 tornado reports over the last couple of days, hundreds of reports of 60, 70-mile-hour winds.
10: He says numerous reports of large hail impacting young crops are also concerning.
11: I've seen some pictures today from some of the tornadoes that show pretty nasty ground scarring through fields and some grain bins torn up. Northern Indiana, northern Illinois, southeastern and eastern Iowa. But I don't think it's anything horribly widespread per se, but definitely some folks are going to feel the impact, unfortunately.
10: 2026 could be another record year for U.S. ethanol exports. Renewable Fuels Association CEO Jeff Cooper says the pace is 13% ahead of last year.
12: And last year was a record for ethanol exports. We had 2.2 billion gallons in ethanol exports last year. That means about 1 out of 8 gallons produced in the U.S. was exported.
10: He tells Brownfield the U.S. is on track to beat that by a significant margin.
12: we're on track to be somewhere around 2.5 billion gallons of ethanol exports in 2026.
10: A grain market analyst says summer weather could offer farmers another pre-harvest pricing opportunity. Bree Botts with Terrain says farmers should have a flexible marketing strategy.
13: Hopefully a lot of producers rewarded the price run up through mid-May, but then as we go through the growing season here, hopefully Mother Nature will give us another chance. Otherwise, we'll go into harvest, have, you know, the seasonal harvest low most likely take place.
10: She tells Brownfield this year's production estimates could be on track, which isn't as supportive to higher prices.
13: We're going to have record yields. We don't know that yet, but as we sit here mid-June, the speculation is these yield numbers are likely achievable because there is this moisture in the forecast.
10: A coalition of 123 state and national ag groups is asking the U.S. Senate to address USDA staffing shortages in the 2027 funding bill. Carson Fort with the American Soybean Association says more than 20,000 employees left the department in the first 6 months of 2025.
14: That included roughly a quarter of NRCS staff and a quarter of FSA staff. 95 to 98% of those were based outside of D.C. We have to have folks there so that our growers' efforts are being supported.
10: He tells Brownfield, staff reductions have created program barriers for producers across the country. I'm Kellen Havikin for Brownfield.
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0: Nebraska Game and Parks, and I have the honor this week to serve as your guide on our adventures into Nebraska's great outdoors. Father's Day this Sunday, that's a big day for those dads out there in the listening audience, and we appreciate all that you do in getting folks outdoors and having some fun, so it's time to maybe center a little attention around old dad, and today we might do just that, perhaps with a trip to a local lake or pond, or maybe it's a day at their favorite state park. We've got you covered either way here at Nebraska Game and Parks, and we love the importance of water and everything that swims around in it. So we're going to celebrate Dad, and now just as good a time to do that at Nebraska State Parks as we get outside and all that stuff. So we're going to get the Outdoor Nebraska Inside Scoop in the back half of the show today about some good hidden gems in central Nebraska. But we're going to start with a stop to western Nebraska and some of the beautiful waters and streams that we have out there. And we're going to see what's biting with our very own Joe Rydell, who happens to be our Northwest District Fisheries Manager. How are you doing today, Joe?
1: I'm doing great.
0: Well,
1: appreciate you having me on today.
0: I appreciate it. Well, and happy Father's Day, too, because I know you're a dad. How many kids do you have?
1: I got two kids.
0: Two kids, and you know where both of them are right now. That's impressive. So give us an idea. I mean, June, we've been selling it as a busy month for fishing. What's it been looking like out there in your part of Nebraska?
1: Well, for western Nebraska, we take a little bit longer to warm up compared to other parts of the state. Early June to mid-June, we're just getting up into that upper 60s, low 70s water temps, which seem pretty cold if you start talking to about the rest of the state. With higher elevation, reservoirs and sandhill lakes, it just takes a little bit longer for us to warm up compared to the rest of the area of the state. But with that, it's kicking into our prime time for fishing. Seems like everything's kicking off right now.
0: That's awesome.
1: Walleye bites picking up.
0: Ooh.
1: The bass are spawning to post-spawn. Bluegill, panfish are up on beds and spawning. It's just a great time to be out.
0: That's pretty awesome, and always, it's not bad to have options. You know, starting one side of the state and work your way west is never a bad thing to do, especially if that means extra fish to be caught. But let's talk a little bit about this dry weather. We've been in drought for some time. We've been fortunate that most of the state has caught a little bit of moisture here and there, not enough to make up for years of the drought we've been through. How's that kind of impacted some of the area lakes and ponds up there?
1: Yeah, we're pretty poor water levels this year compared to most years, especially looking at our Lake Minotair area. Yeah, there just wasn't any snow in the mountains, and that's what a lot of our water drives off from. We are going to get a little bit of a bump here towards the end of June for water, but they're going to start irrigating right away. And that's just going to make access really tough in some of these lakes.
0: That's a good
1: even
0: point.
1: Our sandhill lakes, we're seeing a lot lower water levels than usual. And some of those can be pretty dry and low taper for trying to get boats in and out of. So there's a spot you're looking to go. It doesn't hurt to make a couple phone calls if you're not familiar with the area and just kind of see where our water levels are sitting before venturing out.
0: That's a good idea. Now, obviously, when you're looking for something that swims around under the water, having less of it, usually not a good thing, especially in the long run. But does that mean that maybe some of these spots, the fish are a little extra hungry?
1: Well, a little bit, but it also confines the food that they're eating is also crammed down. So, you know, it can be a little bit tougher at times, too, even with low water.
0: That's a good point. But always worth the cast, and maybe you bring the kayak rather than the big boat for some of these areas, or maybe it's time to do a little walk fishing, don some boots or hip waders, and get out there and have some fun. Now, I got to bug you, Joe, because I know you're the guy that in the know. What are some potential spots and good places to think about planning some fishing trips for this summer?
1: Well, if you want to come out and visit our area, you know, I'm just going to give you a couple good ones. One is Box Butte Reservoir. It's sitting at a pretty decent water level right now. I'm expecting to get drawn down and have maybe some access issues at the end of summer. But it's one that's sitting at pretty decent water levels, and it's got a real good fishery for several different species. This is a unique reservoir to Nebraska where it doesn't operate like most of our irrigation reservoirs. It doesn't have a pelagic prey base. It kind of drives more on a panfish food source for our predator fish. More bass, walleye, pike are feeding more on bluegill, crappies, and yellow perch rather than gizzard shad or alewife. So it operates more like a big farm pond than it does a typical reservoir, and kind of gives you a good opportunity to fish for more species than you typically get in a Nebraska reservoir. It's kind of a cool opportunity, but seems like all species in there are doing fairly well this year, and just a unique place to come check out.
0: I bet.
1: Another top lake that I want to point out would be one of our sandhill lakes is Fry Lake. All the water levels are dropping, and access may start getting a little more

0: challenging. You know, we did a big access project on that one, and it's got a pretty good bass population going on in it. So maybe a fun lake to get out to something a little bit smaller, a little remote. Has been seeing a lot more use this year with that access project than we've seen in the past, but that'd be one that's on my radar.
1: Look like some neat opportunities. Now, month of June, what is your favorite fish to target?
0: My favorite fish to target in June is usually walleye.
1: Walleye.
0: May and June is the best month of the year for northwest Nebraska to try to put a couple walleyes in your boat. It seems like they can bite on a little bit of everything from fishing jigs to dragging bait, even trolling around on crankbaits. So,
1: oh, that's awesome.
0: You can bet if you see me on the water, that's probably what I'm talking about.
1: Oh, might be more than a couple people following you there, Joe. Well, appreciate your time today and all you're doing to help our fisheries along, especially in the northwest part of the state. Where are you taking Dad for Father's Day? We could help narrow it down when Outdoor Nebraska continues. We'll be right back.

0: driven by a strengthening El Nino weather pattern. The pattern is just that, active and still for some areas, especially centered on the eastern parts of the plains and corn belt, a moisture-laden one for this week. Good Monday morning, everyone. It's agriculture meteorologist Greg Solier. We're back in with your ag weather today, right here on Brownfield Ag News. Got a little taste of that over the weekend with another round of good coverage shower activity as far north as the southern Great Lakes region. Some active thunderstorms as far south and southwest as the Ozarks. And that moisture yesterday making a beeline eastbound across much of the central and southern corn belt at a tenth to quarter. Some spots to about a half to two-thirds. And a couple of strong storms were noted in particular over the far southwestern reaches of the Corn Belt and into parts of the Buckeye State. In any event, it'll be a myriad of weather systems on the move this week, about every 36 hours or so. But for now, it's high pressure control, drier northwest wind flow, and even a retrogression and realignment of the upper air weather pattern. Still a fairly impressive setup for the time of year. That southern branch of the jet, again, dominated by and strengthened by this El Nino weather pattern, will keep frequent showers and thunderstorms are going for the day today, as well as for the day tomorrow across Dixie. Welcome rainfall for some of the parts of the areas of the Delta, Cotton Belt country, into the southern Mid-Atlantic region, and some of that moisture, too, across the southwestern reaches of the country. Meanwhile, very comfortable outdoor work environs expected to continue to play out, but lack of significant growing degree day units, at least for the next few, and centered from the northern plains to the Ohio Valley. Daytime readings into the 70s, a few low 80s, and getting incrementally cooler going forward over the next 10 days to 2 weeks. Again, not great with crop development in mind. Meanwhile, the heat will continue its westward progression to the central and southern high plains along the divide back into California and the Pacific Northwest. In any event, the next weather system on the move, almost a clipper-style feature, expected to deliver a couple of showers and thunderstorms into the upper Midwest Great Lakes region and across the northern half of the Corn Belt later on tonight through late tomorrow, tenth to quarter, some spots to a half of an inch. We'll get into a little bubble of high pressure, another reinforcing push of cool air, very comfortable over the time of year for just about mid-June, as again the heat and the scattered storms continue over the southwest and some significant rainfall again on that I-10 and I-20 corridor down through Dixie in the southeastern part of the country. Then that jet stream, the southern component, will begin to lift on northward, same with Gulf warmth and especially moisture. The stronger jet stream pattern in from Canada through the northern and central plains and across the Corn Belt provides again a significant lift, and for the time of year, increasing outbreaks of showers and thunderstorms expected for much of the plains and Corn Belt locales later on this week and into the weekend in particular over that Father's Day holiday weekend. And plans B and C in mind for the cookout. Showers and thunderstorms will be on the increase, favoring much of the Corn Belt too. I'm Greg Solier with your Ag Weather Today.
1: Many farmers are getting a jump start on planning fungicide applications this season. FMC Technical Service Manager Madison Wozniak says one of the best ways to control tar spot is selecting multiple modes of action.
2: The more modes of action, the better. And that's for a multitude of reasons. One being good resistance management, but also increasing our spectrum of control.
1: Wozniak tells Brownfield fungicide timing is one of the most difficult decisions a grower has to make.
2: You don't necessarily have to spray right at VTR1. Holding off until R2, R3 has been a very efficacious application timing, especially if diseases like tar spot or southern rust end up moving in late. Something like Adastrio, we've seen that unique combination of active ingredients provides a very strong level of broad spectrum control.
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3: It's not a job. I don't start my day by logging in or end my shift by punching out. I keep my own hours, make my own schedule. And while I may technically be my own boss, I fully accept that I am not in charge. The work I do is dirty and sometimes dangerous. It's the kind that can break your body. And if you let it, your spirit. But despite all the challenges, the unknowns, the setbacks, I have the opportunity to walk the same path as generations before me and take my turn caring for something that will be here long after I'm gone. That's what gets me up and out the door, day after day, season after season, year after year. But it's not a job. It's who I am. I'm a Nebraska corn farmer, and there's nothing else I would rather be.
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7: I trust we all did the proper commemoration for the 82nd annual D-Day, January 6th, 1944, 2,501 Americans lost their lives. It's reported 10,000 total, and we just cannot ever forget that. We can't allow the new generations to not know it. We are a nation that continues to exhibit the freedoms we have thanks to the few who've been willing to risk everything to protect that. I say thank you to all veterans, not just the few remaining D-Day veterans that are still alive. I'm going to talk about New World Screwworm in a moment. I haven't mentioned that at all, but something caught my attention thanks to someone who brought it to my attention. First, I want to remind you about the most tender beef on the planet, that is certified Piedmontese. You can have it delivered directly to your door. You don't need to go to the store. And that is at cpbeef.com or goodlifeproteins.com. Either one, both of them work. FSIS, Food Safety Inspection Services, and the USDA have announced, obviously, as you probably know, the second case of a bovine in Texas with New World Screwworm. That's a direct result of fruit fly larva. They're still promoting and bragging about releasing 100 million sterile male fruit flies on the Mexican border every week. Clearly, folks, that's not working. Why do you continue to celebrate something that's not working? Although the USDA did announce that the emergency use of Dectamex, which we've known all along works, Dectamex and its cousin Ivomec, they work. Why are we spending billions of dollars on fruit flies that the female doesn't want to mate with to begin with? But here's what caught my attention. Due to the detection of New World Screwworm in the United States, effective immediately, halting all exports of the following species from the United States to Mexico until further notice. That includes cattle for slaughter or reproduction, wild ruminants, non-bovine. Here's where I'm catching your attention. Equine, for slaughter, breeding, slash work, and or sport, exhibition, or transit. So we know that the New World Screwworm attacks living, flesh-bearing animals. But why exactly would horses en route to a harvest facility in Mexico be banned? What could you possibly generate as a possible reason for that to take place? Because if you don't know, there's a tag put on this trailer, and it has to go from the port of wherever it is in the United States directly to the plant. No stopping anywhere. They're sealed. Looks a little nefarious to me. Loose tails, be gentle, stay firm.
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9: In 1942, Mary L. Tsukamoto's family was forced from their Central California farm, part of the forced relocation of those of Japanese descent. Many lost everything that they owned in the years they were gone. This family's story was different, though, thanks to one man.
11: My dad contacted a friend of his that he knew, Bob Fletcher. He was a young man about my dad's age, you know, early 30s. And he asked Bob to take care of our farm.
9: In fact, Fletcher stepped forward to care for three farms consisting of about 100 acres of grapes and strawberries. Quite a task at the time.
11: Bob was such an honest man. Not only did he pay the taxes and the mortgage, he split the profits.
9: Other caretakers might have forgotten to pay the taxes or say they earned no profits. Mary Elle never forgot what Mr. Fletcher did for her family during the war.
11: When people ask Bob, why did you do it? You didn't have to. He said it was the right thing to do. And he never allowed us to try to make too much of it. He would always say, no, you know, I didn't do anything special. But that is the mark of a true hero.
9: There were other heroes, such as the town of Richmond, that helped its area farmers.
11: The flower growers in the Richmond area had friends and farmers who not only took care of their farm, but made sure that the buildings had some maintenance. So when they came back, the business was intact.
9: Mary Elle was just 5 years old when her family was forced to a camp in Arkansas. That's next time as we travel the countryside in Sacramento, California. I'm Andrew McCray.
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14: Oil prices are coming down even more.
15: I'm Dave Anthony, Fox News. Falling more than 5% as President Trump says a deal is in place with Iran to let the oil flow and prevent Iran from building a nuclear weapon. And while it extends the ceasefire 60 days, Fox's Trey Yingst reports from Tel Aviv.
16: They're not going to get sanctions relief unless they adhere to their end of the deal. And that means keeping the Strait of Hormuz open for the free flow of international shipping and also entering into these detailed discussions that will ultimately dilute or destroy the highly enriched uranium that is buried deep underground inside of Iranian territory.
15: Vice President Vance tells Fox he'll be in Geneva Friday to sign this agreement with Iran, and the president may join him.
17: This is just a great thing for the American people. I know that they've suffered from high gas prices. The president has certainly been very concerned about that fact. But what we're going to be able to do is drive down the cost of energy not just now, but for the long term.
15: Now, the price of the gas pump is down a half dollar from last month's peak, but at $4.06 per gallon, AAA's national average for regular, still more than a dollar higher than before the Iran conflict started. The president is on Air Force One now, flying to the G7 Summit of World Leaders.
18: There is a lot on the table as soon as he arrives in Evian-Labane in France. We are told that he will address economic growth, illegal immigration, and artificial intelligence, among other things.
15: Fox's Aisha Hosni in Geneva, where the president will briefly stop first. While flying overseas, President Trump posted the UFC fight night was incredible, writing the White House has never looked more beautiful in the octagon set up on the lawn, and it went past midnight as the president watched, celebrating his 80th birthday. In another Truth post he wrote on July 4th, there will be the most spectacular Trump rally of them all, a tribute to America on her 250th birthday. There was a big celebration in the Carolinas last night. Cheering in a big watch party as the Hurricanes hoisted hockey's Stanley Cup. Carolina won it, shutting out the Golden Knights in Vegas 3-0 in Game 6 of the NHL Stanley Cup Final. 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
15: Well, that G7 summit of world leaders in France will also include discussions about trying to end the war in Ukraine after another Russian bombardment last night.
31: Kyiv-Pechersk Lavra in Ukraine's capital is a monastery with origins in the 11th century. It was on fire overnight, just one location hit in a massive Russian bombardment. Ukraine's Air Force reports 70 missiles and more than 600 drones were launched by Russia. In Kharkiv, authorities say 5 rescue workers were killed in a drone attack on the site of an earlier strike. Multiple civilian locations, including apartment blocks, suffered damage as projectiles landed across the country. Ukrainian Prime Minister Yulia Sivridenko called it a brutal assault on our people and our heritage. Jonathan Savage, Fox News.
15: Investigators in Brazil are trying to figure out why 2 helicopters collided in midair over Rio de Janeiro, sending crash debris raining down. All 6 people on board both were killed, including American singer Oliver Tree. And there was also a disaster in the sky over Missouri.
32: 11 skydivers and a pilot were killed when a private plane went down near Butler Memorial Airport Sunday. Cause of the crash under investigation.
33: Nothing criminal that we can see, nothing terrorism related or anything like that. Those are some of the first questions that we would have with the World Cup being in town.
32: Bays County Sheriff Chad Anderson says the plane crashed into a field near the airport and burst into flames. The FAA says the plane was a Pacific Aerospace 750 and it had gotten up to about 13,000 feet before it descended. It was operated by Skydive Kansas City. Kathleen Maloney, Fox News.
15: On Wall Street, stock futures are surging on news of the Iran-U.S. deal, up nearly 500 points for the Dow. And Fox is making a big deal this morning, buying Roku for $22 billion, adding the streaming platform to the Fox Corporation. I'm Dave Anthony, and this is Fox News.
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0: It's the Breakfast Flakes on KGFW.
1: Hello, everyone. Good morning. Welcome to the Breakfast Flakes. It is 7:06. I'm Alex, and Brian's here.
2: You want to know thing? I've been on the morning show a few times in the past week. On a Monday morning, I'm like, oh, God, I'm going to have to sound way more awake than I actually am.
1: Oh, yeah. Oh, yeah. Trust me, I do that every day in a way. But I feel you, but, you know, coffee helps a little bit with that.
2: I'm not a coffee drinker, so I'm really just walking into this without any
1: stimulant. I don't know how
2: stimulant.
1: You do it.
2: I just never liked hot drinks. Never have.
1: Hot drinks in general?
2: Yeah, no. I burned my tongue one time so bad that it was like, I'm never doing this again.
1: Wow.
2: You get that, like, fuzzy, like, you feel like you got fur on your tongue. You burn it so bad. That lasts for about a couple days, and I was like, never again. Cold only for me.
1: Wow, really?
2: Speaking of the heat, though.
1: It's not going to be too bad. I mean,
2: oh, nice.
1: Highs of around 90 on Wednesday, but that's about as high as it's going to get. Mid-80s, basically today and tomorrow. Thursday drops down to 79, and then on the 19th, highs around 85, so not horrible.
2: Definite cold front sweeping through Wednesday night, just with that dip in temperature right there.
1: Yep, yep. Yeah, I mean, it goes from a low of 60-something down to a low of 55, so...
2: I've been sleeping with the windows open. That's been great.
1: Yeah, it has been nice. Speaking of holidays, though, we didn't mention holidays, but I do have some. It's Fly a Kite Day. Tim would be excited about that.
2: Yeah, it might be windy enough. Maybe not today.
1: Maybe. I mean, hold on. Let me just double check here. 5 to 15 miles an hour or so.
2: Maybe you could get one up.
1: Maybe. Global Wind Day. It's also Justice for Janitors Day.
2: That's nice.
1: That is a job I would never want.
2: That's one where it's kind of like, if everybody does their job right with that, you don't know. But the second they don't... Or, you know, you miss them, then, oh boy, you realize how much you depend on them for just a facility running day to day.
1: It's kind of a thankless task.
2: Oh, yeah. My brother works as a janitor up at Windy Hills Elementary here in Kearney. And, yeah, I think if he went on strike, it would be...
1: It would be not great.
2: No, they do a lot.
1: It's also Magna Carta Day, National Electricity Day, Kiss a Wookiee Day. You're going to have a hard time finding one out here. It's also National Lobster Day, Megalodon Day.
2: There you go.
1: Glad we've never had any of those out here. National Smile Power Day, American Citizenship Day. Or sorry, Native American Citizenship Day, I should say. Photography?
2: Photography? I'll take it.
1: Yeah, Nature Photography Day.
2: Yeah, I do a lot of that.
1: Own Your Share of America Day. Good luck for many people my age. Ride to Work Day. It's also World Elder Abuse Awareness Day and Worldwide Day of Giving.
2: Nice. Nice. Yep.
1: I wish I could get better at photography, but most of my cameras don't have any settings.
2: Yeah, I have been shooting since 2018 and did not know how much that hobby would get under my skin. Absolutely love it. Can't go anywhere without a camera anymore.
1: I was going to say, you're always with one at this point. I don't know what in the world I'd do with all of that stuff that you carry around with you.
2: Yeah, I do carry quite a bit.
1: There's a lot there. I also have on this day in history, as on this date in 1215, it's a good year, King John signs the Magna Carta at Runnymede near Windsor, England. I need to make sure I remember what that is.
2: I was going to say that's kind of like the first document of basically kind of limiting powers of a king, essentially.
1: Yes, it also basically asserted various rights and such. No taxation without representation, impartial justice, such and so forth. 1215, though, that's really early medieval.
2: I was going to say, that's kind of what set that in England kind of as a template. Basically, we kind of still, the American Constitution borrows from that a little bit of the idea of, like,
1: it does.
2: Certain rights, you know, can't be, you know, just inalienated. Right.
1: Words. Words are hard. It's Monday. I shouldn't be trying to say things like that. George Washington in 1775 is appointed as Commander-in-Chief of the Continental Army the day after Congress establishes the forts. On this date in 1804, the 12th Amendment in the U.S. Constitution establishing the procedure for electing the President and Vice President is ratified in Congress.
2: Mm-hmm.
1: On this date in... 1859, the Pig War. I've never heard of this, but apparently ambiguity in the Oregon Treaty leads to the northwestern boundary dispute between U.S. and Canada.
2: There is a lot of boundary disputes that, like, still carry over in some ways. One of my favorite is between Michigan and Ohio State. Their football rivalry is essentially based on, like, an age-old, like, no, this town belongs to us. No, this town belongs to us.
1: Oh, wow, really?
2: Yeah, and it's I love when that little kind of history still carries down through the, you know, today with...
1: I didn't even know that the United States and Canada had boundary disputes, but here we are.
2: Mm-hmm.
1: I mean, I guess it kind of makes sense. On this date in 1924, J. Edgar Hoover assumes leadership of the FBI.
2: Wow. On this day.
1: Yes. On this date in 1974, All the President's Men by Carl Bernstein and Bob Woodard detailing their Watergate investigation is published in the United States.
2: That's a bombshell.
1: Yeah, it is. On this date in, let's see here, 1994, the animated musical film The Lion King opens in theaters.
2: That's nuts.
1: At $42 million.
2: Wow. That was a year after I was born.
1: And on this date in 2005, Batman Begins is released.
2: Oh, really?
1: Yeah.
2: Jeez, I didn't know that was that old.
1: I didn't know that The Lion King was a 1994 film.
2: Mm-hmm.
1: I thought it was newer than that.
2: No, I remember watching that as a kid a lot.
1: Yes, I remember watching that a lot as a kid as well. You know, it's another movie that I watched too much because my sister loved it so much?
2: What's that?
1: Spirit.
2: Oh, yeah. Was she one of the horse girls?
1: For a bit. For a bit.
2: I think so. I think, especially that movie, I think every girl had a little bit of that phase, just because that movie was really powerful.
1: It was. I forget who made it, though. Was it a Disney film?
2: We're both looking...
1: Disney and DreamWorks, like, those, like, early... Those, like, late 90s Disney/DreamWorks films just kind of blend together.
2: Spirit, who did this one? Come on.
1: Movie.
2: Come on.
1: Spirit Stallion of the Cimarron. I didn't even know that there was a
2: DreamWorks. There we go.
1: DreamWorks. It was DreamWorks.
2: Yep.
1: Okay.
2: I should know from that animation style. That was kind of particular.
1: I don't know, because like, I feel like some Disney films have done that too.
2: Yeah, they have kind of leaned into that, like, aesthetic.
1: What's that one? I don't know if Adventure Island's a Disney film. Now I gotta do some research.
2: Yeah, I was gonna say, we're gonna have to,
1: dang it,
2: yeah, talk about our animated films from our childhood.
1: If you know the semantics of the differences between DreamWorks and Disney films from the late 90s, Spirit was from 2002 into the early 2000s, go ahead and let us know. But I'd also like to hear about your birthday or anniversary. 698-2124. If you'd like to call us, you can also text us at 698-2131. Get your birthday in. So that's how you get into the running for some free runs on Friday.
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4: After a plane crash in Hamilton County, pilot Rick Boardman, 61, has been pronounced deceased. The Hamilton County Sheriff's Office was notified of the crash at 9:12 p.m. on Thursday. Deputies from Hamilton and York counties responded to the crash site, along with Henderson Fire Department and Aurora Ambulance. The Hamilton County Sheriff's Office expresses their condolences to Mr. Boardman's family. The investigation into circumstances of the crash will be handled by the Federal Aviation Administration and the National Transportation Safety Board. 25-year-old Grand Island man is facing three felony charges, including felony third-degree assault of a 24-year-old pregnant woman for an incident on June 10th. David Matias Garcia, 25, was charged with felony possession of cocaine with intent to distribute, along with felony third-degree enhanced assault, felony possession of money in violation of drug statutes, and possessing drug paraphernalia, an infraction. According to police probable cause statement, the victim reported that Matias Garcia had assaulted her by grabbing her by the arm. Police found three bruises on the arm. The woman is 19 weeks pregnant at this time. The woman told police that Matias Garcia had been selling cocaine. Police found $3,000 in cash and 37.5 grams of cocaine at the site. Matias Garcia will have a preliminary hearing at 3 p.m. on July 16th. His bond was set at $250,000. A 42-year-old Grand Island man faces two felony charges after being accused of strangling a 28-year-old woman on June 8th. According to a probable cause statement, Carlos Santana Cervantes, 42, allegedly punched the woman several times, then put his hands around her neck, and she was unable to breathe for 2 to 3 seconds. He was charged with felony third-degree domestic assault and felony strangulation. Cervantes will have a preliminary hearing at 9:30 on July 10th. At their city council meeting on Tuesday, the city of Aurora voted unanimously to privatize their EMS services and begin contract negotiations with EMS Unlimited to fulfill their emergency medical services needs. A decision that has current EMS providers through the city nervous about the future, Mayor Marlon Seaman, in an interview with CentralNebraskaToday.com, said that ultimately it's about what's best for the employees and the taxpayers.
5: Well, what we're trying to do is establish a very specific budgeting framework so that we can go to our community and say the tax request we have is based upon our ability to perform the services that we all want as citizens and yet provide the very best practices for both the employees and for the taxpayers.
4: Aurora had maintained EMS services through the city since 2019. That's a look at news headlines. I'm Trevor Bentley. For more, visit us online at CentralNebraskaToday.com.
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7: I'm Bill Hemmer, and these are the most impactful moments in American history. The 19th century marked a period of rapid industrial advancements in the country. Communication, on the other hand, was still moving at a snail's pace. The telegraph was still a new and developing technology, leading most Americans to rely on physical means to send a message, trains, ships, and the good old Pony Express. But in 1851, everything changed with the foundation of a small telegraph company in Rochester, New York, and that would later become known as Western Union. Western Union developed a vast telegraph network across states. Within a decade of its birth, Western Union completed the first transcontinental telegraph. But it didn't stop there. Western Union would also develop the stock ticker, a time service, and even the first wire money transfer. For more, go to foxnewspodcast.com. I'm Bill Hemmer, Fox News.
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9: Can expect a nice Monday with sunshine and a high near 80 today, and a west wind 5 to 10, could gust at times up to 20. Overnight low of 55, partly cloudy, mostly sunny Tuesday. Temperatures in the lower 80s. Looking into Tuesday night, expect a low around 64. And then looking into Wednesday, we can expect temperatures in the lower 90s with windy conditions. That's a look at your forecast, the latest from CentralNebraskaToday.com.
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1: I don't think you guys are ready for this. It's a food truck face-off, which voting, I believe, will begin coming up here in another week.
2: Nominations are still coming in.
1: Nominations are still going on. So if you got a favorite Central Nebraska food truck, go to kgfw.com. You can click on the little banner that says Food Truck Face-Off to submit it. The business must be locally based and have originated in Central Nebraska, so keep that in mind. Submissions will be accepted through June 19th. That's this coming Friday. And the bracket of 16 food trucks built from your nominations will be announced on the 22nd. Head-to-head matchups will begin on the 23rd. So just keep that in mind. 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So thanks to those folks for helping us put the whole thing together. 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
2: Oh, yeah.
1: You can do so. 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And that's where you can find that. That's under shows, by the way, on our KGFW website. But yeah, text Footloose, 698-2131, Orthomatics text line. 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
2: Absolutely. That should be a good one.
1: Oh, yeah. I mean, it's those kinds of jukebox musicals, as they're called nowadays, is actually really, really popular.
2: I was going to say, in the cast that you interviewed, they sounded fun, so... I think that would be a good one to watch. And like I said, that music's just great to listen to.
1: Oh, 100%.
2: That's half the price of admission right there is just hearing those performed.
1: You really, and doing it on a live stage too.
2: Oh, yeah. There's something always different about that live music.
1: No joke. Hey, so I've been in a big pizza kick recently.
2: Okay.
1: And apparently, well, there's been a bit of an effort to categorize how expensive pizza is.
2: Okay.
1: Based on certain places. So pizza prices are kind of all over the map, quite literally. A new report found the cost of a medium cheese pizza can vary by almost $6.
2: Holy crap.
1: Holy cow. So according to this, the five most expensive places for pizza delivery is Hawaii.
2: That makes sense. Yeah, that makes sense.
1: An average pie is $19.70.
2: Ouch.
1: Yeah. Followed by California at $18.85, Alaska at $18.60.
2: Yeah.
1: Those are all not very surprising.
2: Got to dodge the grizzly bear on the way to the house. Okay, got it.
1: Massachusetts at $18.25.
2: Another coastal.
1: And Washington at $17.99.
2: God. What are you eating up there, people?
1: I have lived in one of those. Well, okay. I will say that Washington has my favorite pizza place ever.
2: What's that?
1: Ever been to. It's Pagliacci Pizza.
2: Huh.
1: It's amazing.
2: So was it worth the price?
1: Yes.
2: Okay.
1: I never bought a full pizza there, though, because it was too expensive. I always bought it by the slice, but the slice is amazing, and I really I miss it, kind of. That's one of the few things that I miss about Seattle. On the flip side, the cheapest for cheese pizza lovers, apparently, is Indiana.
2: Yeah, Midwest, kind of, I got that.
1: Average price of $13.95.
2: That's getting more affordable.
1: That's not bad. Alabama comes next at $14.04, Michigan at $14.32, Kentucky at $14.64, and Kansas at an even $15.
2: Oh, so just the South. So Nebraska probably comes in the middle there somewhere.
1: Odds are, probably. Researchers looked at prices from major chains like Domino's, Pizza Hut, Papa John's, Little Caesars, and others using DoorDash and Grubhub data, basically mirrors overall cost of living trends.
2: Yeah, I was going to say, the most expensive, probably more expensive on the whole to live.
1: Yeah. Which, interestingly, the three most expensive cities to order a medium pizza in America are all in California. So that was taking averages over the states. This is the most expensive cities. San Diego at $20.76.
2: Man.
1: This is a medium.
2: That's a medium, so that's maybe feeding two people if you're hungry?
1: Yeah. San Jose at $20.02.
2: Okay.
1: And Los Angeles at $19.84.
2: God.
1: That is crazy.
2: That's nuts to me.
1: $20!
2: For a medium. That's not even a large.
1: No, it's for a medium cheese pizza.
2: So, I've been... That's just cheese. Oh, my
1: That's
2: God.
1: That's just cheese.
2: So what's a large supreme going to cost you?
1: I would have no idea. Probably like 25.
2: Good Lord.
1: I have no idea, but it's probably not cheap if a cheese pizza is $20.
2: Yeah, it's a medium cheese pizza on its own. Some people won't even touch it because it doesn't have toppings.
1: Right.
2: I can eat that fine, but some people need this stuff on top.
1: Right, exactly.
2: Jeez.
1: I've actually been looking into doing pizza myself. I like making my dough and everything.
2: I'm not brave enough to work with dough yet.
1: I'm not either. That's why I'm planning to try and find a stand mixer.
2: Let's put it... Okay, so I've tried this twice where some of those frozen pizzas, you can grill them. Like, if you put it on your grill.
1: Right.
2: I have burnt those to a crisp twice.
1: Yep. I'm really... So, speaking of living in Seattle, I had a small, like, one of those, like... Kingsman, like, tiny gas grills that take the single bottles, right? So I used that quite a bit for various things because the apartment that I lived in was someone's basement. That's they said it was 500 square foot. It was maybe 200. It was tiny, so I didn't have much space for any kind of thing to make food with. So I'd use the grill quite a lot outside. I'm like, I'm going to try and grill pizza. I've seen people do this before. The bottom became... a stone.
2: Yeah, no, like burnt to cinders for me.
1: Yes, it was. I could probably use that thing as a manhole cover. It was sturdy.
2: Speaking of a time that pizza delivery bailed me out, I was sitting there. I was trying to grill. You're learning, you know, and this is over charcoal grill and all that. But I was trying to make my own burger patties, and I'd seen this where you basically infuse hot sauce with it and all that.
1: Oh.
2: They were far too wet. I put them on the grate. They sank through
1: all of them.
2: All of them did. And so I'm sitting there so embarrassed, and Emily was trying to tell me it was okay. So we ended up just ordering pizza, and whoever that Domino's delivery driver was, thank you for not commenting on the burnt smell outside the apartment, because it smelled bad, and they likely knew the reason they were sent to that address. So I appreciate your discretion.
1: The worst thing with me is I've been doing burgers on the stovetop recently.
2: Mm-hmm.
1: I've got a bunch of cast iron, so I've been using that.
2: I love mine.
1: My favorite is the amount of disaster that makes your countertop.
2: Oh, yeah.
1: Holy crap. I even have one of those, like, grease screens or whatever,
2: yeah.
1: Right?
2: Oh, yeah. No, when those things start popping, yeah.
1: And you would think that those would do a great job, but mine doesn't really fit very well over my cast iron, so that doesn't help. But also, it doesn't even trap all of it, so it's just around the pan, I have just brown.
2: Yeah, you get this perfect... Yeah, I try to wipe that down when you can, but yeah, I try to do that sometimes, but just get the oil just enough, not enough to start bubbling and popping, because then that hits you every once in a while. It's like, ow, ow.
1: Yeah. Oh, yeah.
2: You're trying to work with it. You're like, dang, ow.
1: I have put on long sleeve shirts in order to combat that.
2: Yeah. Ugh. Joys of cooking.
1: It's like you need your tongs and like a pot lid for a shield or something like that.
2: Imagine you working here trying to get your burgers going inside.
1: It's great. I'm surprised I have any arm hair left, to be honest.
2: Yeah, that's why I'm glad it's, you know, warmed up. I can grill more outside. I don't got to start the oven.
1: Yeah, I know. I've had a flat top grill, like one of those like Blackstone deals, since I moved here, which was going on 4 or 5 years ago now. And I have not touched it since. The problem is that the apartment people are like, you can't have a grill within 200 feet of the apartment building.
2: It's like, come on, we're not going to burn it down that easy.
1: So I've thought of literally just going down in the parking lot and setting up there and using it that way. But then it's like, that's a real pain. I'd have to drag the propane bottle all the way out there and what have you, and I just don't want to mess around with it.
2: I don't blame you.
1: And I could, you know, theoretically grill into the back of my wagon, but that's not very safe.
2: There's also enough carpet back there to be an actual fire hazard.
1: Well, that and the headliner kind of droops down, too, so that's not really too safe either. I could. Would I also potentially burn the whole thing down? Yes. I'd rather not do that. Hey, if you have accidentally lit your van on fire while grilling in the back of it, I guess go ahead and let us know. I'd like to hear about your birthday, though.
2: You might need some Runza if that happens. So.
1: You might need some Runza, which we're giving away some on Friday for free if you got a birthday or anniversary this week. Let us know. 698-2131. You can call or text that number. That's the Orthomatics text line. Get your birthday in, because that's how you get into the running for some free Runza on Friday.
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4: After starting the regular season 2-10, the Kearney Pinnacle Bank seniors are starting to find their stride, winning 5 of their last 6, including 3 of 4 this past weekend, knocking off the West Coast Zephyrs from Scotts Bluff, Omaha Westside, and Rapid Graphics Post 331. Their only blemish on the weekend came at the hands of Elkhorn North, final score 11-5. Next action for Post 52, they'll be at GI Home Federal from Ryder Park tomorrow at 1 o'clock. Speaking of Home Federal, they split a doubleheader yesterday with Gretna East winning that one 8-0, but falling to Lincoln Hotel Groups by a final score of 7-5. College World Series scores from yesterday: Ole Miss eliminated by Troy 12-8, while North Carolina gives West Virginia their first loss with a 5-2 victory. Action today from Omaha will feature a double dose of SEC matchups. At 12:40, it'll be Texas and Alabama. The nightcap will feature Georgia and Oklahoma. That's a CentralNebraskaToday.com sports update. I'm Trevor Bentley.

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1: Hi, welcome back to Terrence and the Tiles.
2: Oh, that's Layla.
1: No, it's Derek and the Dominoes. Anyways, we had a tip on the text line, Brian.
2: We did.
1: Yes.
2: What was that?
1: Ryan says, use a smoker. It's the best way to cook a pizza, even one that you might buy from the store.
2: But there you go. That just means I'd have to buy another thing to go on my porch. But that's a good idea.
1: Kind of a good
2: point. I have thought about doing that with smoking stuff.
1: I mean, it's not a bad idea. I know that a lot of people really like those like Traeger grills.
2: Mm-hmm.
1: I do have somewhat of a problem with those Traeger grills. They don't get very hot.
2: Right.
1: That's kind of the downside of them.
2: Mine at home, my grill at home is just a small one, but I do the charcoal. I really like that. Just
1: charcoal is
2: you
1: really,
2: can't
1: really good.
2: Beat that kind of smoky infused
1: now,
2: flavor from it.
1: Are you using the briquettes or using lump?
2: The briquettes. Charcoal
1: okay.
2: briquettes. Don't get those instant light ones. Whatever chemical they put on that, everything tastes disgusting. From them. I got them just one time because there was nothing else in the store and I needed them from where I'm at. And I made hot dogs. And the second I ate one, you could just taste that on it.
1: Ew.
2: Yeah, so
1: no,
2: I
1: thanks.
2: No, I think I threw the rest of that out. It was just bad.
1: I do have some random facts before we get into our trivia question.
2: All right, hit me with them.
1: I gotta find the page first. Silly me. I usually have it in front of me. There it is. All right, so the 1993 video game NBA Jam, really, really popular game, grossed $1 billion, $2.3 billion in today's money worldwide in its first year.
2: That's nuts. That's some insane kind of like off the ground running, like rocket ship kind of takeoff for a game.
1: That's three times as much as the highest grossing movie of 1993, which was Jurassic Park.
2: And Park was huge.
1: Yeah.
2: Dang. That says a lot right there.
1: NBA Jam was a phenomenon back then.
2: Absolutely.
1: Wolves do not actually howl at the moon.
2: No, they don't.
1: That's kind of a not surprising fact. They actually howl together in harmony to make it sound like there's more of them than there actually are.
2: That makes complete sense. If you've heard coyotes do that out
1: there. Coyotes do that a lot.
2: Or they do it to commute. One thing I heard, and this is just a completely other random fact, was that the female coyotes will literally listen to how many howls there are. And if there's fewer than, I don't know what metabolic function takes place in them, but the fact if they hear fewer, their bodies will, when they are pregnant, will produce more pups.
1: Oh.
2: That is some insane adaption survival thing.
1: Wow.
2: I don't know what natural selection did to favor that, but I remember learning that, having my mind blown.
1: Huh. That's kind of nuts. About 8.6 million lightning bolts strike the Earth every single day.
2: I've seen quite a few, been very close to a few.
1: Yeah. That's roughly around 100 every second.
2: Oh, yeah. The amount that I remember being downstream of one near Akron, Colorado, and I usually get out to kind of take photos of the storm and all that. That thing was putting out so many ground strikes, I did not get out of the car.
1: There was one lightning storm that I was at in York a couple years ago. I forget how many years ago it was. It's over 4 or 5 years ago now at this point, but just constant.
2: The worst I've ever been in chasing was when I was actually trying to get out. I had seen five tornadoes out between Wyoming and the Nebraska Panhandle near Scott's Bluff. And then storms were developing to the south, and I basically had to go that way. I was trying to get to Ogallala, trying to get to I-80, just to, you know, have that 75-mile-per-hour speed limit to punch it. But I had to navigate.

0: That was the worst I've had to deal with.
1: There's only one person who's had a losing record as the University of Kansas men's basketball coach.
0: They are a historic basketball program.
1: That is James Naismith.
0: Okay.
1: The guy who invented basketball.
0: We probably shouldn't let Colton hear this. He's a Kansas State fan, so us talking good of the Jayhawks would probably incur his wrath.
1: His record as their coach was 55-60.
0: Jeez, not even that. Oh, you know, nearly 500. You know, 500 there.
1: 1898-1907 is what that runs.
0: That's nuts.
1: So the guy who invented basketball is the only losing coach in Kansas.
0: Otherwise, they've had some historic success with
1: that program. That's kind of crazy. And the longest river in Antarctica is the Onyx River, which is only 20 miles long.
0: I could see that. Just this giant ice sheet. We only got the small part where it,
1: right,
0: you know, thaws up enough to run into the ocean.
1: Every other continent's longest river is at least 200 or 100 times longer.
0: Oh, yeah.
1: That's not surprising.
0: The Nile, Mississippi, the Danube, just naming a few that I know that are long.
1: Oh, yeah. But onwards into our trivia question for today. I think this is an interesting one.
0: What do we got today?
1: All right, so a study out of Harvard found that older adults with a more optimistic outlook had a lower risk of developing what?
0: Lots of ailments.
1: Yep.
0: To choose from, but if you have a more optimistic outlook, older Americans can avoid developing
1: whatever we're looking for. So again, a study out of Harvard found that older adults with a more optimistic outlook on life had a lower risk of developing what?
0: So you're literally a positive attitude can help your future health.
1: Yes.
0: And as you get up in your age, that literally just having a positive attitude makes a difference.
1: Yes.
0: I could totally see that.
1: Well, we've already got the answer, but I'm going to go ahead and take this caller here, see if he's got it. KGFW, what's your guess?
2: Alzheimer's.
1: Not technically.
2: Dementia?
1: What we're... Yes.
2: Dementia?
1: Yes, that is what we are looking for. Which you and Bill Peters have gotten that answer. What's the name I can write down for you?
2: Doug Myers.
1: All righty, Doug. So, yeah, stay optimistic. It might help you out quite a bit.
0: That's nuts that it can help you. Just doing that can avoid dementia.
1: And you know where to pick that up, right, Doug?
2: Yes, sir.
1: Wonderful. Yeah, so it's crazy. Well, and I've talked with Dr. Krista Fritzen about this, too.
0: Mm-hmm.
1: Where literally, you know, your brain can, for lack of a better phrase, will certain things into existence.
0: That's kind of nuts, just the power of the... human mind there, that just outlook. Well, I could see that. It's like, if you're thinking positive, you might do, you know, different things that are better for you, and that just kind of contributes to the whole broadening of, you know, spectrum for positive things to happen to you.
1: Mm-hmm. It is certainly interesting, though, but yeah. Hey, so you mentioned that's kind of an interesting brain, come on, start functioning here. But further on to that study, rather, it followed 9,000 Americans 70 year older, and they found that people with higher levels of optimism were 15% less likely to develop dementia, as mentioned. The trend is true regardless of race, health conditions, and even depression levels.
0: Wow, really?
1: Yeah. People are starting to realize that optimism isn't just a personality trait you're born with. It can be strengthened through mental exercises and therapy. Having a more positive outlook could be protecting your brain health. The study doesn't prove optimism prevents dementia, but it's helping show how our mindset can influence how we age.
0: Yeah, absolutely. I have definitely seen that with people that, you know, maybe just didn't, you know, have a great outlook on things and how it impacted them in physical ways. You could just see it through that.
1: And I've said this more than a few times. It's like, if I ever lose my kind of childlike wonder, just dig the grave already.
0: Yeah, it's kind of like me. If I ever kind of lose the photography bug, then just put me down.
1: Yeah.
0: That's pretty much my wonder and my ability.

0: ability to create something special. If that's taken from me, then yeah, just hit me in the back of the head.
1: Hey, you know, we mentioned basketball.
0: Yeah.
1: By the way, the Knicks won the NBA Finals.
0: Have you seen the videos from New York City?
2: Oh, yeah.
0: City-wide celebration.
2: Celebration's a way of putting it.
0: Yes.
2: So, fans flooded the streets and started kind of destroying stuff.
0: That's your want to do when you're, you know, since New York split in a lot of sports ways, you know, they got the Giants and the Jets, and then you have the Yankees and the Mets and all that. Just have one basketball team the town can rally behind.
2: Yep.
1: Fires were set and vehicles were destroyed, including five school buses that were hired to transport World Cup fans from MetLife Stadium.
0: That's one of those, it's like the European fans, so you are getting a unique experience of
2: yes.
0: New York that might never be seen again, so nope. Cherish the riot.
2: 10 cops were injured. That's not great.
0: No.
2: Dozens of people were arrested. There were huge fights, including some other violence and what have you, which is kind of crazy, but that is nuts.
0: There's always going to be those people that kind of take advantage of a... Most of the ones I saw were people just partying, singing.
2: Right, right,
0: like I said, on the whole, I don't think it was like all like riot.
2: No, not everyone was going crazy.
0: It's not Philly when they won the Super Bowl, people. Come on, Philly's the one. It's like we will burn down our city out of pure joy.
1: I mean, how bad was that?
0: Pretty bad. Philly's got a reputation for when they do well. That's a particular flavor of person that lives in Philly.
1: I mean, so... With the whole Knicks' story, though, weren't they, like, super underdogs for the longest time?
0: I was going to say, they haven't been here since, I think, the 70s. I'm not a huge NBA fan, so don't...
2: Don't quote.
0: Yeah, don't text it angrily, I'm sorry. But I know it's been a long time since they've been here. They've been to the finals in recent past, but haven't won. So to do, I think, in five games is pretty nuts for the city. I think it's just really cool cause to watch one town kind of rally behind... I always think that's neat. A bunch of the buildings in Manhattan were lit up blue and orange and all that. Just really cool scenes, you know, from the positive things that happened.
2: Hmm.
0: So.
1: That's certainly neat. Hey, so according to a new survey, 72% of Zoomers, so that's folks 29 and younger, said they were still financially dependent on their parents.
0: Yeah.
1: That's interesting.
0: I've seen that happen where... That's just nuts to me that it's like, it's so many of the younger people are still like at that age where where their parents were at, were completely, you know, had probably bought their second house by that point.
1: Yeah. It's certainly crazy. An even more crazy statistic, 33% of Gen Xers are also in that situation.
0: Still dependent on the, if that just shows that it's like the wealth isn't coming down to the younger generations, I don't know what says that.
1: According to data from last year, boomers, those who were born between 1946 and 64, hold 51% of American wealth. That includes real estate, stocks, pension benefits, such and so forth. Let's see here. They're saying that the great wealth transfer that a lot of people are talking about, especially within economics, exchange of $124 trillion from older to younger generations is expected to happen by 2048.
0: So, a little ways to wait for that.
1: The thing is that apparently just things are a little bit slower on that side of things.
0: Yeah, that's been something I've noticed. It's just kind of like comparable stories that, you know, my parents told me or just things I saw, you know. I like local history, so I've, you know, delve into that. And just you see people at certain ages doing things, and it feels like that just gets pushed back further and further.
1: It is always interesting, though, to hear about, you know, the... How the markets were back then?
0: Oh yeah. Well, it's some people have joked it's like they actually wanted to succeed back then.
2: I mean, that's one way to put it.
0: Yeah, I don't know if I fully subscribe to that.
2: I don't either.
0: But it's that idea that it's like, hey, things were easier for younger people back then to get into the market to, you know, buy a home and all that. It's like I know. It's like Emily and I bought our home in 2020 in the midst of a pandemic. That was about the time we could get our foot in the door.
2: And you probably got a slamming interest rate, though, on that.
0: It is going to take the National Guard to move me out of there with that interest rate. I'm not going anywhere.
2: I was going to say, what'd you get, 3.5%?
0: Lower. I won't say exactly what it is. It was told my parents it, and their jaws dropped.
1: That'd be pretty nice.
0: So here's a tip for you. If you're going to buy a home, wait for the next pandemic. Buy it a few months in when all the markets are scared. I nearly said a bad word right there. So
1: scared to pieces.
0: Yes, let's put it that. Yep.
1: Maybe we should just start another pandemic somehow.
0: So get the hantavirus coming around just so all the Gen X can buy Gen Z can buy a house then.
1: That's I think I'm good on that. No, that's worse than COVID.
0: Oh, God.
1: Ugh, no thanks.
0: As the joke of the millennials, it's like the about the seventh once in a century thing we've lived through.
1: Yeah, I know.
0: Yeah, between 9/11 and a 9/11
1: to 2008 to...
0: COVID. We were kind of speed running the, sometimes, you know, decades happen and nothing happens, and sometimes week happens and decades happen.
1: Yeah, no joke.
0: We've seen that a bit in our lives.
1: Hey, if you refinanced your home loan over the pandemic, go ahead and let us know, I guess. I'd rather hear about your birthday or anniversary, though. 698-2131 if you want to call us. You can also text that same number on the Orthomatics text line. Get your birthday in, because that's how you get into the running for some free Runza.
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7: It's not a job. I don't start my day by logging in or end my shift by punching out. I keep my own hours, make my own schedule, and while I may technically be my own boss, I fully accept that I am not in charge. The work I do is dirty and sometimes dangerous. It's the kind that can break your body, and if you let it, your spirit. But despite all the challenges, the unknowns, the setbacks, I have the opportunity to walk the same path as generations before me and take my turn caring for something that will be here long after I'm gone. That's what gets me up and out the door, day after day, season after season, year after year. But it's not a job. It's who I am. I'm a Nebraska corn farmer, and there's nothing else I would rather be.
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9: Meanwhile, on the breakfast flakes.
10: But when you open up your mailbox, you're like, oh, wow, there's something in here.
1: Mm-hmm.
10: And then it's just trash. It's 99% of it just trash.
1: Wow. Capital One says that I'm approved for a credit card? Wow, they shouldn't have.
10: Yeah.
1: There's so many of those that I get. Like, you're approved for a credit card. And I'm like, I'm not getting one. Because if I do, I'd bet the house, basically.
10: Just go all in.
1: Yeah.
10: Here's the thing. You could open up one and then go all in on it, and you may stop getting those in the future from other credit card companies. They'll just say, hey, approved for one.
1: That's a good idea.
10: It's a little bit like reverse psychology on the credit card companies.
1: Do you want to stop getting credit card things in the mail? Just default on your credit cards.
10: Just go into crazy debt for your credit card.
1: That's a great idea.
10: Are you tired of your junk mail? 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
1: And birthdays. I've got two things on the birthday list today. And anniversaries, technically. Jared and Angela Samuelson celebrate an anniversary today, so congrats to those two. And Alicia Cutterback celebrates a birthday today. So happy birthday to Alicia. I also have some fancy and famous folks for birthdays. I almost typed in birthdays, which...
0: Birthdays.
1: I don't know exactly what in the world a birthday is, but it's probably not what I'm looking for. If you have a birthday today, you celebrate with these fancy and famous folks. Leah Remini, the actress, is 57. Neil Patrick Harris.
0: Oh, there you go.
1: He's 54 today. He's an actor. Ice Cube, the rapper and actor, is 57. Courtney Cox, actress, is 62. Helen Hunt, the actress, is 63.
0: From Twister, Joe from Twister. That's how I know her.
1: Oh,
0: no surprise.
1: Really?
0: Yep.
1: That's who that is.
0: Uh-huh.
1: Okay.
0: No surprise I know that one.
1: Wade Boggs, MLB great, is 68.
0: That's right.
1: Jim Belushi, the actor, is 72. Gosh, I haven't really seen him in a whole heck of a lot since. And on this date in... Waylon Jennings would have had a birthday today.
0: Oh, gotcha. Yep.
1: He passed away in 2002, apparently. I forget what... Waylon Jennings is a singer, right?
0: Yes, country singer.
1: Right.
0: Probably talking about him right now.
1: Oh, yeah. I should probably go and ask them for some recommendations.
0: Exactly, yeah.
1: Some of that older country is really, really good stuff.
0: Mm-hmm.
1: But I think that'll do it for today. Hopefully everyone has a great rest of your Monday.
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23: The U.S. Iran deal will be signed Friday in Geneva. I'm Dave Anthony, Fox News. Vice President Vance will be there, and he tells Fox,
24: "People are very good over there at fighting each other. They haven't quite learned how to make peace. But I think under the president's leadership, we've turned over a new leaf. We're going to keep on working at it.
2: It's called a memorandum of understanding, extending the ceasefire while nuclear negotiations continue and allowing shipping flowing again through the Strait of Hormuz. And oil prices are falling as a result, down more than 5%. Gas is a half dollar cheaper than the peak of the Iran price surge last month. Analyst Tripp Lundberg tells Fox.
3: It may end up to be the peak for the whole year, depending on whether the agreement to end the Iran war and the full opening of the Strait of Hormuz is actually imminent.
2: Iran had demanded Israel stop its attacks in Lebanon as part of the deal, and Fox's Trey Yingst reports from Tel Aviv.
4: Israeli ground forces remain in the south of Lebanon. There are reports of an Israeli strike in southern Lebanon this morning, and the Israelis certainly will be looking to the north, where Iran-backed Hezbollah remains in Lebanese territory. And so Israeli officials certainly are not happy with this agreement. But the bottom line here, President Trump didn't want an endless war in the Middle East. He wanted a situation that would address his key priority, and that was ensuring that Iran never had a path to a nuclear weapon. And those are exactly the detailed discussions that are going to take place over the next 60 days.
2: President Trump's on his way to France for a G7 summit of world leaders to talk about Iran and also the war in Ukraine. Federal investigators will be in Missouri the day after a plane crashed and burned after takeoff from Butler, killing all 12 people on board.
5: Now, that flight was carrying a group of passengers preparing for a tandem skydive with some of their family members left behind at the airport where they tragically witnessed this fiery crash.
2: Fox's Todd Pyro. Two helicopters collided in midair in Rio de Janeiro, Brazil, killing 6 people inside both, including American singer Oliver Tree. 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
2: Not only are oil prices falling on the U.S.-Iran deal, stocks may surge at the opening bell on Wall Street this hour. Dow futures up more than 500 points. Before leaving for France, President Trump inserted himself in a Senate race in Georgia over the weekend, endorsing Congressman Mike Collins ahead of tomorrow's Republican primary runoff election. Collins is facing former football coach Derek Dooley. The winner will try to unseat Democratic Senator John Ossoff in November. A Republican senator not running for re-election in Kentucky, Mitch McConnell, is in a hospital bed.
26: A spokesman for Senator McConnell would only say he's receiving excellent medical care, but that's about all. McConnell has had plenty of health issues in recent years. A few months ago, he was hospitalized for 8 days after experiencing flu-like symptoms. He fell and sprained his wrist while walking out of a luncheon in 2024. He was hospitalized with a concussion in 2023 after falling in a hotel. After he returned, he twice froze up during news conferences. The 84-year-old former majority leader announced last February he's retiring when his current term ends in January 2027. Jill Nato, Fox News.
2: There is a new champion on ice.
27: When Carolina trailed Las Vegas 4-0 in Game 3 of the Stanley Cup Finals, Coach Rod Brind'Amour changed goalies. And while they lost that game in overtime, the series was never the same. Courtesy ESPN, Carolina down Las Vegas 3-0 on Sunday in Game 6 to win it. That backup goalie, Brandon Bussey, stopped all 22 shots he faced. 37-year-old Jordan Staal, the longest-tenured Canes player, is the oldest winner of the Conn Smythe Award as playoff MVP. Tim McMaster, Fox News.
2: At Soccer's World Cup, Australia shut Turkey out 2-0. Those are the other two teams in the U.S. group. The Americans play Australia Friday after beating Paraguay in the opener. I'm Dave Anthony. This is Fox News.
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9: Nebraska Governor Jim Pillen has directed the Department of Health and Human Services to seek federal approval from the Centers for Medicare and Medicaid Services to apply a temporary high unemployment hardship for Medicaid expansion beneficiaries residing in Dawson County in the wake of the closure of the Tyson Foods plant in Lexington. Governor Pillen has also directed state agencies to continue coordinating workforce assistance, job placement services, along with benefit navigation and community support resources for impacted residents and families. A jury was unable to reach a unanimous verdict in the trial of a Hastings in-home daycare provider who has been charged with negligent child abuse. Jade Essing, 23, has been charged with committing negligent child abuse resulting in injury, a Class 3A felony. Essing has pleaded not guilty to the charges. Jury began deliberations on Wednesday at 3 o'clock and continued until they recessed for the night. Deliberations began at 9 o'clock on Thursday, but at 1:50 p.m., the jury announced in open court they were unable to reach a unanimous verdict and a mistrial was declared. There will be a status hearing on the case in the next 30 days. The prosecution can decide if they want to retry the case. Brandon Michael, 45, of Kansas City, faces two felony counts of using an electronic device to commit sexual assault and 11 felony counts of enticement by electronic device for incidents that occurred in 2025 and 2026. According to Grand Island Police Division Chief Dean Elliott, Michael is accused of communicating with a person whom he thought was a 14-year-old female. The female was actually a law enforcement officer. Sexually explicit photos were sent, and law enforcement officers arrested Michael for a felony arrest warrant. Michael's preliminary hearing will be 10 a.m. July 16th. Michael posted $15,000 for bond. A warning sign required under a recently adopted City of Grand Island ordinance helped prevent a local resident from losing $8,000 to a scam earlier this year. On March 4th, police responded to a report involving a resident who had been instructed by a scammer to deposit money into a cryptocurrency kiosk. Before completing the transaction, the resident read the warning signage posted at the kiosk and recognized several red flags associated with common fraud schemes. The resident stopped the transaction and contacted authorities, preventing a potential loss of over $8,000. According to Officer Sean Cook from the Grand Island Police Department, cryptocurrency scams are one of the most common ones right now, and they function with many of the same tools as other scams.
10: Cryptocurrency scams are probably our largest growing scam in which we're seeing victims of right now. We're over $300,000 in victims lost so far this year.
9: That's a look at news headlines. I'm Trevor Bentley. 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
11: It's not a job. I don't start my day by logging in or end my shift by punching out. I keep my own hours, make my own schedule. And while I may technically be my own boss, I fully accept that I am not in charge. The work I do is dirty. And sometimes dangerous. It's the kind that can break your body. And if you let it, your spirit. But despite all the challenges, the unknowns, the setbacks, I have the opportunity to walk the same path as generations before me. and take my turn caring for something that will be here long after I'm gone. That's what gets me up and out the door, day after day, season after season, year after year. But it's not a job. It's who I am. I'm a Nebraska corn farmer, and there's nothing else I would rather be.
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17: 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Hello everyone, I'm Mark Dorenkamp with Managing for Profit on Brownfield. A crop protection specialist expects this summer's El Nino to influence crop disease pressure. Tyler Harp with Syngenta says conditions in the southern U.S. are typically wetter than normal, with the northern tier of states warmer than average. If conditions are conducive for disease pressure, he tells Brownfield, the best time to apply a fungicide on corn would be around VT to R1. More after this.
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17: Syngenta technical product lead for fungicides, Tyler Harp, says growers are concerned about how El Nino could impact disease pressure this summer.
30: We are looking to have one of the stronger El Ninos we've had since probably 2015, 2016, somewhere around that time. We had one in 2023. That was the last one we had, but it wasn't very strong. We transitioned into El Nino from La Nina, probably one of the quickest on record. And so it's going to be a quite strong one. It will have bigger impacts on weather as we move further into the year. So typically in the fall and the winter are when maybe the larger impacts will occur. But we should start seeing some impacts this season. And, of course, I try to follow the weather very closely. I think it's very important to understand what kind of conditions we're going to have in the Corn Belt so that we can understand what kind of disease pressure that we're going to have. But, you know, one of the things we've learned over the years, and of course we have fungicides today that I'd like to say, well, they're more than just a fungicide. Some of the premium fungicides today that not only give you good disease control, but also have really good stress mitigation potential. And that's kind of the secret. So it's going to protect you. You know, if we have really wet conditions, we'll see a lot of tar spot. We could see a lot of southern rust if it stays hot, and maybe it dries out in July and August and some of these things stop, and maybe you have hot conditions. And so what we're really proud of is the ability of a fungicide, we call it a plant health fungicide, like Merivis Neo, that can protect your crop, not only in conditions of disease where you have biotic stress, but also abiotic stress that's caused from conditions of heat and drought. So you really want a product that's going to protect you regardless of what happens, even though there's a lot of talk about the weather. And even though we do foresee a wetter than usual, at least June into July, and probably going to be stormy from July into August and much of the Corn Belt.
17: He tells Brownfield, timing matters when applying fungicide.
30: We've generated data over the last several years across many large farms, commercial conventional farms, not just disease nurseries, but also conventional farms. We get really good data to understand the performance that these products can deliver when they're used appropriately. And for sure, the data supports that tassel timing in corn is going to give you the best return on your investment. And the reason for that is because the leaves that contribute so much to their yield potential are actually emerged at that timing. And so you're protecting the most important leaves in the crop that are going to give you the best yield potential.
17: I'm Mark Dorenkamp with Managing for Profit on Brownfield.
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25: Fox News, I'm CJ Papa. President Trump strikes a peace deal with Iran where there is real division inside the Islamic Republic.
26: Relatively more moderate voices like the Parliament Speaker Khalibov and also the President Masoud Pezeshkian. But then you have these hardliners in the IRGC that want to continue the war against the United States. Those production lines that give those individuals in the IRGC the ability to restock their missile and drone supply were also destroyed.
25: Fox's Trey Yanks in Tel Aviv. President Trump traveling to the French Alps.
27: All of the G7 leaders almost immediately reacted to this framework agreement and welcomed it. They congratulated President Trump and the European Council even offering its help in maintaining peace.
25: That's White House correspondent Aisha Hosni reporting from Geneva. 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
2: 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Reaction to Louisiana versus Calais has been so incandescent on the left because it believes that unless black voters have black representatives, they are disenfranchised.
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8: After starting the regular season 2-10, the Kearney Pinnacle Bank seniors are starting to find their stride, winning 5 of their last 6, including 3 of 4 this past weekend, knocking off the West Coast Zephyrs from Scotts Bluff, Omaha Westside, and Rapid Graphics Post 331. Their only blemish on the weekend came at the hands of Elkhorn North, final score 11-5. Next action for Post 52, they'll be at GI Home Federal from Ryder Park tomorrow at 1 o'clock. Speaking of Home Federal, they split a doubleheader yesterday with Gretna East winning that one 8-0, but falling to Lincoln Hotel Groups by a final score of 7-5. College World Series scores from yesterday, Ole Miss eliminated by Troy 12-8, while North Carolina gives West Virginia their first loss with a 5-2 victory. Action today from Omaha will feature a double dose of SEC matchups. At 12:40, it'll be Texas and Alabama. The nightcap will feature Georgia and Oklahoma. That's a CentralNebraskaToday.com sports update. I'm Trevor Bentley.

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2: 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He cared about his family. He did a great job at work. And he was my brother and best friend. It was very hard to think about planning his funeral. What wasn't hard was choosing the funeral home.
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5: I'm Bill Hemmer, and these are the most impactful moments in American history. May 25th, 1978. A seemingly normal package arrived at the campus of Northwestern University, addressed to a professor, Buckley Crist. Professor Crist immediately became suspicious of the unfamiliar package and alerted campus security. Officer Terry Marker opened the box, triggering a homemade bomb to detonate, injuring his hand. The explosion marked the first attack tied to the domestic terrorist who would later become known as the Unabomber, known only by a sketch of a faceless figure with sunglasses and a hoodie. His name was Ted Kaczynski. Over the course of 17 long years, he terrorized the country, sending out sophisticated handmade bombs that killed three and injured 23 others, until the day he was captured by the FBI in 1996. I'm Bill Hemmer, Fox News.
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8: After a plane crash in Hamilton County, pilot Rick Boardman, 61, has been pronounced deceased. The Hamilton County Sheriff's Office was notified of the crash at 9:12 p.m. on Thursday. Deputies from Hamilton and York counties responded to the crash site, along with Henderson Fire Department and Aurora Ambulance. The Hamilton County Sheriff's Office expresses their condolences to Mr. Boardman's family. The investigation into circumstances of the crash will be handled by the Federal Aviation Administration and the National Transportation Safety Board. 25-year-old Grand Island man is facing three felony charges, including felony third-degree assault of a 24-year-old pregnant woman for an incident on June 10th. David Matias Garcia, 25, was charged with felony possession of cocaine with intent to distribute, along with felony third-degree enhanced assault, felony possession of money in violation of drug statutes, and possessing drug paraphernalia, an infraction. According to police probable cause statement, the victim reported that Matias Garcia had assaulted her by grabbing her by the arm. Police found three bruises on the arm. The woman is 19 weeks pregnant at this time. The woman told police that Matias Garcia had been selling cocaine. Police found $3,000 in cash and 37.5 grams of cocaine at the site. Matias Garcia will have a preliminary hearing at 3 p.m. on July 16th. His bond was set at $250,000. A 42-year-old Grand Island man faces two felony charges after being accused of strangling a 28-year-old woman on June 8th. According to a probable cause statement, Carlos Santana Cervantes, 42, allegedly punched the woman several times, then put his hands around her neck, and she was unable to breathe for 2 to 3 seconds. He was charged with felony third-degree domestic assault and felony strangulation. Cervantes will have a preliminary hearing at 9:30 on July 10th. At their city council meeting on Tuesday, the city of Aurora voted unanimously to privatize their EMS services and begin contract negotiations with EMS Unlimited to fulfill their emergency medical services needs. A decision that has current EMS providers through the city nervous about the future, Mayor Marlon Seaman, in an interview with CentralNebraskaToday.com, said that ultimately it's about what's best for the employees and the taxpayers.
1: Well, what we're trying to do is establish a very specific budgeting framework so that we can go to our community and say the tax request we have is based upon our ability to perform the services that we all want as citizens and yet provide the very best practices for both the employees and for the taxpayers.
8: Aurora had maintained EMS services through the city since 2019. That's a look at news headlines. I'm Trevor Bentley. For more, visit us online at CentralNebraskaToday.com.
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9: This will be America's new golden age. 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
10: Growing dairy exports help offset weak domestic demand. I'm Erin Anderson with the Brownfield Dairy Update. A dairy marketer says a weak U.S. economy could make exports even more critical in the months ahead. Mike North with EverAg tells Brownfield.
11: Some of this most recent economic data suggests that we could see some more headwinds coming from the American consumer, and with our demand being relatively stagnant here, we don't want to have to put even more weight on the importance of exports.
10: The U.S. Dairy Export Council says shipments were up 15% in April and on pace for another record year. Total U.S. dairy exports were down 2% in volume year over year, while values increased 9% to $781 million. Cheese exports climbed 30% for April, setting another monthly record for the third straight month in a row. Non-fat dry milk, skim milk, powder exports increased 9% for the month, driven primarily by the Philippines. Low-protein whey shipments rose 39%. The council says the Strait of Hormuz closure seems to have redirected exports through Saudi Arabia, with butter shipments growing 20-fold year over year. Cash dairy prices were mixed Friday at the Chicago Mercantile Exchange. Dry whey was unchanged at 68 cents with no trades reported. 40-pound cheese blocks slipped a quarter cent to 148 and three quarters, with two sales ranging from 149 to 149 and a quarter. Cheese barrels were unchanged at 142 with no sales recorded. Butter jumped 2 3/4 cents to 166 and three quarters with 60 trades reported between 163 and a quarter and 166 and three quarters. Non-fat dry milk fell 3 cents to 178 and a half with five sales ranging from 178 to 180 and a half. I'm Erin Anderson with the Brownfield Dairy Update.
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16: Hello, everyone. I'm Cindy Young, and this is My Two Cents. Setting the woods on fire is an old Hank Williams song, but many old-timers remember when people literally set the woods on fire. In the late winter or early spring, before the vegetation began to actively grow, it was not uncommon to see smoke coming from the timber. Today, such an event is called a controlled or prescribed burn, with a fire set to clear out underbrush and dead leaves. There's less risk of future disastrous wildfires with this practice, and fire is also a natural and necessary part of a healthy ecosystem. So far this year, I've brushed many ticks from my clothing. I've tweezed 2 Lone Star ticks and 4 deer ticks that had already attached to my body. Tick-borne diseases, some of which are potentially life-threatening, are on the rise. Prescribed burns can reduce tick populations. Fire reduces the litter and dense vegetation that ticks rely on for shelter and moisture, and of course, if the fire is hot enough long enough, the heat will kill the ticks. Intentionally setting the woods on fire decreased in the early 20th century when news of the Big Burn of 1910, which destroyed 3 million acres in Idaho and Montana, spread like wildfire, as did awareness of the potential devastation of out-of-control burns. It was then, early in the 20th century, when the U.S. Forest Service began active opposition to the practice of setting the woods on fire. Maybe Smokey Bear wouldn't have had to work so hard all these years if we would have paid attention to our farming ancestors and the native population who set the woods on fire carefully and deliberately in a controlled manner to manage and shape the landscape and the habitat. I'm Cindy Young with Brownfield. That's my 2 cents.
17: I take care of the kids.
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20: 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Tell them Bill sent you today. On this Monday, a new survey from Quinnipiac College in Connecticut says about 23% of Americans are proud of their heritage. That's a so-so number. It's not catastrophic. And, you know, we have a lot of loons in our society. We have a lot of people who are alienated. We have socialists. We have communists. We have fascists. We have criminals. So 23% not really liking their American status isn't crazy. Most of those people, however, are between the ages of 18 and 24. Now, I went through the Vietnam War situation. I saw the protests. Many of those that were so anti-government during the Vietnam War are now conservatives, because as you get older, you see the world differently. Not all. I still have friends that are hippies at heart, and they don't like the government or whatever it may be. But most Americans kind of graduate in their thinking. And I'm not very worried about this poll. I do believe you should love your country. If you read my books, if you know the history, you will love it, because we are a noble nation. Back in a moment. Homeowners, when is the last time you checked your home title? Scammers are everywhere, and they're targeting your equity. With just a single forged document, they can file at the county. So don't wait until it's too late. 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That is the Morning O'Reilly Update. More analysis later on.
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21: Every Monday, Damian Buckley joins me from New Zealand on my Across the Pond program at 6:30 Central Time, 6:30 to 7 a.m. Central Time. Tomorrow will be Counselor Ingrid from Wanabadgeri, Australia. But today, Damien and I are talking about the future of red meat production and consumption. He's been at the field days in New Zealand and came away with some very optimistic views for rural butchery. First, I want to remind you about rural butchery at the finest. 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
22: Twist a brighter twist on it as people were leaving the show with bags full of fleeces and various things. I'll tell you what I did see, just as an observation before I go any further, and then we'll come back to the main topic. I walked past a very big tent called the Rural Butcher, I think it was called, and they supply all the butchery supplies for home kill, you know, which I've discussed in the past. And honestly, there was standing room only. They were queuing to get in and buy their meat saws and their knife sets and their sharpening, you know, tools and so for the steels and everything. It was incredible. So there is an absolute move now back to processing your own meat, your own red meat at home.
21: Well, my statements are taken as being very negative. I believe what you just said is the key. Because if you look at what those people who are investing money in these alternative protein substances are saying, they're saying that by 2035, 60% of meat consumption, 60% of the dietary protein will come from alternative protein substances, which means 40% does not. And I believe the 40% is going to come from what you just described in rural butchery. And I think that that whole shift, and we're going to see that monopoly disappear. Mm-hmm. And if you as a producer have the ability

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2: On the night of June 3rd and 4th, 1781, Jack Jewett spotted British soldiers riding toward Charlottesville, Virginia, intent on capturing Thomas Jefferson and other prominent leaders. He made a daring ride to save their lives and perhaps save the Revolution. Yet you've probably not heard of Jewett, but rather another guy who made a midnight ride.
4: Paul Revere rode 15 miles over good roads, had help, and got captured before he got to where he was going. Jack Jewett rode 40 miles through the backcountry by himself to warn some of the most important men in America, and he made it.
2: Janice Clark shares the story of Jack Jewett from his former home just outside of Lexington, Kentucky, a site open to visitors today.
4: The difference is, Paul Revere had that fabulous poem written about him by Longfellow. Longfellow wrote the poem during the Civil War to whip up support for the war in New England, and he made up a lot of it.
2: However, at the time of the Revolution, the Virginia legislature and others fighting for independence understood the importance of what Jewett had done.
4: They voted to have the governor present to Jack Jewett an elegant sword and a pair of pistols in gratitude for his valuable service to the Commonwealth. He didn't get them for many, many, many years later because Virginia was broke.
2: Jewett moved across the mountains to Kentucky following the Revolution. He made a home here, just outside of Lexington.
4: This is the only site that is related to Jack Jewett directly that is open to the public. Of course, you can visit Monticello, and they do talk a little bit about Jack Jewett there, but there are no other homes that are associated with Jack that are open to the public.
2: Janice and others help share Jewett's story and offer many tours and programs throughout the year. Traveling the countryside near Lexington, Kentucky, I'm Andrew McCray.
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6: From a horse ride at Pawnee Lake to some outdoor photography at Lake Ogallala, if it happens outdoors, folks, we talk about it here on Outdoor Nebraska. Hello, everybody. I'm Hershey with your Nebraska Game and Parks, and I have the honor this week to serve as your guide on our adventures into Nebraska's great outdoors. Father's Day this Sunday. That's a big day for those dads out there in the listening audience, and we appreciate all that you do in getting folks outdoors and having some fun. So it's time to maybe center a little attention around old dad. And today we might do just that, perhaps with a trip to a local lake or pond, or maybe it's a day at their favorite state park. We've got you covered either way here at Nebraska Game and Parks, and we love the importance of water and everything that swims around in it. So we're going to celebrate Dad, and now just as good a time to do that at Nebraska State Parks as we get outside and all that stuff. So we're going to get the Outdoor Nebraska Inside Scoop in the back half of the show today about some good hidden gems in central Nebraska. But we're going to start with a stop to western Nebraska and some of the beautiful waters and streams that we have out there. And we're going to see what's biting with our very own Joe Rydell, who happens to be our Northwest District Fisheries Manager. How are you doing today, Joe?
7: I'm doing great.
6: Well,
7: appreciate you having me on today.
6: I appreciate it. Well, and then

0: Happy Father's Day, too, because I know you're a dad. How many kids do you have?
1: I got two kids.
0: Two kids, and you know where both of them are right now. That's impressive. So give us an idea. I mean, June, now we've been selling it as a busy month for fishing. What's it been looking like out there in your part of Nebraska?
1: Well, for western Nebraska, we take a little bit longer to warm up compared to other parts of the state. Early June to mid-June, we're just getting up into that upper 60s, low 70s water temps, which seem pretty cold if you start talking to about the rest of the state. With higher elevation, reservoirs and sandhill lakes, it just takes a little bit longer for us to warm up compared to the rest of the area of the state. But with that, it's kicking into our prime time for fishing. Seems like everything's kicking off right now.
0: That's awesome.
1: Walleye bites picking up.
0: Ooh.
1: The bass are spawning to post-spawn. Bluegill panfish are up on beds and spawning. It's just a great time to be out.
0: That's pretty awesome. And it's not bad to have options. You know, starting one side of the state and work your way west is never a bad thing to do, especially if that means extra fish to be caught. But let's talk a little bit about this dry weather. We've been in drought for some time. We've been fortunate that most of the state has caught a little bit of moisture here and there, not enough to make up for years of the drought we've been through. How's that kind of impacted some of the area lakes and ponds up there?
1: Yeah, we're pretty poor water levels this year compared to most years, especially looking at our Lake Minotair area. Yeah, there just wasn't any snow in the mountains, and that's what a lot of our water drives off from. We are going to get a little bit of a bump here towards the end of June for water, but they're going to start irrigating right away. And that's just going to make access really tough in some of these lakes.
0: That's a good
1: even
0: point.
1: Our sandhill lakes, we're seeing a lot lower water levels than usual. And some of those can be pretty dry and low taper for trying to get boats in and out of. So there's a spot you're looking to go. It doesn't hurt to make a couple phone calls if you're not familiar with the area and just kind of see where our water levels are sitting before venturing out.
0: That's a good idea. Now, obviously, when you're looking for something that swims around under the water, having less of it, usually not a good thing, especially in the long run. But does that mean that maybe some of these spots, the fish are a little extra hungry?
1: Well, a little bit, but it also confines the food that they're eating is also crammed down. So, you know, it can be a little bit tougher at times, too, even with low water.
0: That's a good point. But always worth the cast, and maybe you bring the kayak rather than the big boat for some of these areas, or maybe it's time to do a little walk fishing, don some boots or hip waders, and get out there and have some fun. Now, I got to bug you, Joe, because I know you're the guy that in the know. What are some potential spots and good places to think about planning some fishing trips for this summer?
1: Well, if you want to come out and visit our area, you know, I'm just going to give you a couple of good ones. One is Box Butte Reservoir. It's sitting at a pretty decent water level right now. I'm expecting to get drawn down and have maybe some access issues at the end of summer. But it's one that's sitting at pretty decent water levels, and it's got a real good fishery for several different species. This is a unique reservoir in Nebraska where it doesn't operate like most of our irrigation reservoirs. It doesn't have a pelagic prey base. It kind of drives more on a panfish food source for our predator fish. More bass, walleye, pike are feeding more on bluegill, crappies, and yellow perch rather than gizzard shad or alewife. So it operates more like a big farm pond than it does a typical reservoir, and kind of gives you a good opportunity to fish for more species than you typically get in a Nebraska reservoir. It's kind of a cool opportunity, but seems like all species in there are doing fairly well this year and just a unique place to come check out.
0: I bet so.
1: Another top lake that I want to point out would be one of our sandhill lakes is Fry Lake. All the water levels are dropping, and access may start getting a little more challenging. You know, we did a big access project on that one, and it's got a pretty good bass population going on in it. So maybe a fun lake to get out to something a little bit smaller, a little remote. Has been seeing a lot more use this year with that access project than we've seen in the past, but that'd be one that's on my radar.
0: Look like some neat opportunities. Now, month of June, what is your favorite fish to target?
1: My favorite fish to target in June is usually walleye.
0: Walleye.
1: May and June is the best month of the year for northwest Nebraska to try to put a couple walleyes in your boat. Seems like they can bite on a little bit of everything from fishing jigs to dragging bait, even trolling around on crankbaits. So,
0: oh, that's awesome.
1: You can bet if you see me on the water, that's probably what I'm talking about.
0: Oh, might be more than a couple people following you there, Joe. Well, appreciate your time today and all you're doing to help our fisheries along, especially in the northwest part of the state. Where are you taking Dad for Father's Day? We could help narrow it down when Outdoor Nebraska continues.

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1: The sky is pink at sunrise.
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6: Because at the end of the day, I want the best chance to be here for tomorrow.
7: Welcome back, everyone, to Outdoor Nebraska. I'm Hershey. The solution to many of the challenges you may face in making some special occasions even a little bit more special, or even the day-to-day stuff, is usually found within one of your Nebraska state parks. To help this Father's Day, we meet up with our top state parks guy in central Nebraska, who happens to be a father of three, one Brock Burney, park superintendent there at Mormon Island. How you doing today, Brock?
8: Hey, I'm doing great. Thanks for having me.
7: Well, appreciate it, and happy Father's Day and all that. You've got three sons, if I remember correctly, right?
8: That is right. My three G's, Grady, Gannon, and Gatlin.
7: Oh, there you go. And hopefully those three guys are thinking about you and something cool to do on this Father's Day, which is a lot of fun. Now, do you have some outdoor memories from Father's Day past with your dad?
8: Oh, I've got so many. I grew up in Burwell, Nebraska, and spent a lot of time at Calamus Reservoir up in the Sand Hills. My dad spent many hours with us boating, fishing, and camping up there. I can recall many, many beautiful evenings fishing at Gracie Creek for trout.
7: Oh, yeah.
8: Up there.
7: Oh, wow.
8: I can remember one very faintly. I was probably about my middle son's age, about seven. My dad took me to Fort Robinson, and I don't remember a lot about it, but I remember biking. I was in front of my dad, pedaling my bike as fast as I could, and I can hear my dad saying, "Stop, stop," and typical little boys don't stop. Well, I ran into a family of skunks.
7: Oh, no.
8: And being a dad now, I can just hear his anxiety. You know, no. But they didn't spray me. They went right under my bike tire.
7: Oh, my goodness.
8: I can just remember that, though. That's a vivid memory.
7: I bet so. That's some up close and personal. And folks, I'm not sure that we're going to ever suggest you bicycle through a family of striped skunks. But Brock's here, and he survived that encounter. That's pretty awesome. Now, you're kind of located there in central Nebraska, and I know our parks are open by region. You're a man of many trades. Give some highlights of some of the park areas, and maybe Mormon Island in particular.
8: You bet. I'll start out saying the parks along the I-80 corridor offer a very family-friendly experience. They're convenient for families close to nearby accommodations and attractions. You know, your outdoor activities such as fishing, hiking, swimming, biking, kayaking are mostly right outside your camper door, and you don't even have to drive to enjoy them.
7: Nice.
8: It's all right there for the family. No driving, you just get out of your tent, camper, and go have fun. So that's a beautiful thing about these parks. Another big highlight, more specifically recently, is Windmill SRA's Angler Access Improvement Project and Aquatic Restoration Project. They have brand new accessible fishing piers, improved lake habitat, improved shore fishing access, and much more around all six lakes within the park. So a great area to go check out the new aquatic fishing project. And kind of in my territory at Mormon Island, for Father's Day weekend, we always try to host an outdoor scavenger hunt.
7: Ooh.
8: Down by the swimming beach area every Saturday morning around 10 o'clock on Saturday of Father's Day weekend. And we usually have some outdoor prizes, and we're also going to have Funky Monkey Hawaiian Shaved Ice at the swimming beach there that day, who's going to be offering some free Hawaiian Shaved Ice vouchers for winners.
7: Nice.
8: So, kind of a fun opportunity at Mormon Island. And another thing, these parks, this time of the year, the bluegill fishing is terrific. With the bluegill spawn going on, grab some red worms, a fishing pole, and go have some fun.
7: There you go.
8: They're biting like crazy.
7: And that's one of the things that I do want to hit on, Brock, and I appreciate you kind of segueing into this, is, you know, we're not terribly far past Memorial Day and the big camping holiday that is. There's some wonderful opportunities in state parks for the day trips. The quick, I'm going to be out for a half a day, a full day, whatever it is. You don't need a tent to enjoy Nebraska state parks. And that's a great example, catching some bluegill and spending some time there on the beach doing some other fun stuff. That's a wonderful, wonderful opportunity. And hiking. It's kind of cool. You mentioned those I-80 corridor areas. There's some good trails to walk that are pretty convenient.
8: Absolutely. One really great adventure that we offer through Outdoor Nebraska is the Trail Trek program.
7: Yeah.
8: You can find out more about it on our Outdoor Nebraska website. Type in your park's adventure, and you can enjoy over 50 different trails. Take your picture when you find the Trail Trek sign with the signature Kit the Raccoon. Send it in to the website. Actually, you can attach it to the QR code, and then you can enter a chance to win some more outdoor prizes that way.
7: Oh, my goodness.
8: There's several within the central part of Nebraska that you can go enjoy, from your state parks to local city parks, some federal parks. But that's a great way to get out. Keeping along with those lines, too, as we celebrate America's 250th, Outdoor Nebraska is also doing a 250-mile challenge. You can find more about that through our website, Outdoor Nebraska, 250-mile challenge.
7: Yep, hey, we got a whole weekend here full. You're gonna pack a lot into Father's Day, Brock. So that's pretty awesome. As you can tell, folks, Brock is definitely passionate and a great resource for the state and, well, especially for your state parks. Well, thanks for being there. And once again, happy Father's Day, Brock.
8: You as well, Aaron. Thank you for having me. My pleasure.
7: Folks, it's always a great time to be outside. 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I'm Hershey, and I'll see you outdoors.
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9: It's not a job. I don't start my day by logging in or end my shift by punching out. I keep my own hours, make my own schedule, and while I may technically be my own boss, I fully accept that I am not in charge. The work I do is dirty and sometimes dangerous. It's the kind that can break your body, and if you let it, your spirit. But despite all the challenges, the unknowns, the setbacks, I have the opportunity to walk the same path as generations before me and take my turn caring for something that will be here long after I'm gone. That's what gets me up and out the door, day after day, season after season, year after year. But it's not a job. It's who I am. I'm a Nebraska corn farmer, and there's nothing else I would rather be.
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12: A stock market surge. I'm Dave Anthony, Fox News, lifting the Dow to a new all-time high as it rises more than 600 points as the price of oil drops more than 5%, reacting to the deal between the U.S. and Iran. Vice President Vance intends to sign the agreement Friday and tells CBS this morning be skeptical of what Iran is saying.
13: The hardliners in the Iranian system will overemphasize the benefits that Iran gets while underemphasizing all the things that they have to concede and all the things they have to provide in order to get these benefits.
12: Now, this ceasefire is extended 60 days in this agreement. Fox's Trey Yinks reports from Tel Aviv.
14: We will initially see the Strait of Hormuz opening again, and in response, the United States will lift the naval blockade of Iranian ports. It's this 60-day window that's critical to look at as it relates to Iran's nuclear program, and if they're actually serious about making these concessions that they have indicated they will.
12: President Trump will soon land in Geneva and then go to France for a summit of world leaders from G7 countries. They have congratulated him on the Iran deal in advance.
15: It was last G7 summit in Canada when the president left early. He left a day early amid tensions between Iran and Israel. And then he faced major pushback from the G7 leaders who have never supported strikes on Iran in this Iran conflict. They've been very frustrated with the closing of the strait, the rise in energy prices. So all of this now, as the president arrives here.
12: Fox's Aisha Hazmi in Geneva. Another topic at the G7, the war in Ukraine, after another Russian bombardment left at least 11 people dead overnight.
16: Ukraine's Air Force reports 70 missiles and more than 600 drones were launched by Russia. In Kharkiv, authorities say 5 rescue workers were killed in a drone attack on the site of an earlier strike. Multiple civilian locations, including apartment blocks, suffered damage as projectiles landed across the country.
12: That's Fox's Jonathan Savage. 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
19: That heat's going to be out there for one more day.
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12: Again, on Wall Street, big gains. The Dow is up almost 600 points to a new all-time high this morning. The NASDAQ is gaining 633. The S&P 500 adding 115 points. One stock that's down this morning is Fox, dropping 17% after making a big deal.
21: Fox Corporation is buying streaming company Roku. It will pay $160 a share. It's a deal worth around $22 billion, including debt. More than 100 million global households stream with Roku. The deal will require approval from regulators. Fox says the acquisition will make it the third largest player in U.S. television by share of viewing, with an attractive mix of Fox's sports, news, and entertainment, along with streaming services Tubi and the Roku channel. Fox Corporation is parent company of Fox News. Ginny Cosella, Fox News.
12: At the movies, Steven Spielberg back on top of the box office.
22: Spielberg is back on top. His sci-fi adventure Disclosure Day opened at number one this weekend, pulling in $44 million domestically. It stars Emily Blunt and Josh O'Connor as unlikely partners out to expose a government UFO cover-up.
23: This semi-9-year cover-up of the truth has to end.
22: And the horror hit Obsession held strong in second place with $19 million in its fifth weekend. Carmen Roberts, Fox News.
12: They're planning a parade in Raleigh Saturday to celebrate a Carolina championship. The Hurricanes hoisted hockey's Stanley Cup last night, shutting out the Vegas Golden Knights 3-0 in Game 6 of the NHL Final. Coach Rod Brind'Amour won the Cup in Carolina as the team's captain 20 years ago and tells ABC,
24: I'm so happy for these guys. You know, I wanted as a player. I really wanted it, but I wanted it for these guys as a coach because it just means so much.
12: And I'm Dave Anthony. This is Fox News.
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28: I'm Bill Hemmer, and these are the most impactful moments
1: and American history. The year was 1968, and the country was disillusioned by the bloodshed that was staining television screens. Martin Luther King Jr. and Robert F. Kennedy were assassinated 2 months apart. Riots engulfed city streets. Thousands of Americans injured and killed as a result of the Vietnam War. By August, Democratic delegates assembled together in Chicago, trying to model unity amid their party's convention. But the message would be overshadowed by chaos as anti-war protesters flooded Grant Park and Michigan Avenue, demanding an end to the conflict in Vietnam. Police responded with tear gas, with mace, and beatings with billy clubs. Journalists and cameras captured the disruption. 5 words echoed from the broadcast. The whole world is watching. 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I'm Bill Hemmer, Fox News.
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29: Can expect a nice Monday with sunshine and a high near 80 today. And a west wind 5 to 10, could gust at times up to 20. Overnight low of 55, partly cloudy, mostly sunny Tuesday. Temperatures in the lower 80s. Looking into Tuesday night, expect a low around 64. And then looking into Wednesday, we can expect temperatures in the lower 90s with windy conditions. That's a look at your forecast, the latest from CentralNebraskaToday.com.
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1: I'm Bill Hemmer, and these are the most impactful moments in American history. 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Bernie Madoff was arrested at his luxury Manhattan penthouse. For decades, Madoff sold lies. He wasn't running a hedge fund. He was running a multi-billion dollar Ponzi scheme, the largest in history. For more on this impactful moment in history or our other podcasts, go to foxnewspodcast.com.
9: It's not a job. I don't start my day by logging in or end my shift by punching out. I keep my own hours, make my own schedule. And while I may technically be my own boss, I fully accept that I am not in charge. The work I do is dirty and sometimes dangerous. It's the kind that can break your body, and if you let it, your spirit. But despite all the challenges, the unknowns, the setbacks, I have the opportunity to walk the same path as generations before me and take my turn caring for something that will be here long after I'm gone. That's what gets me up and out the door, day after day, season after season, year after year. But it's not a job. It's who I am. I'm a Nebraska corn farmer, and there's nothing else I would rather be.
0: Brought to you by the Nebraska Corn Board. The views expressed on Talk of the Town are not necessarily those of KGFW.
2: 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Welcome to KGFW's Talk of the Town. 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
2: Welcome back to KGFW's Talk of the Town. Bobby Dickerson in from the America 250 celebration that we're doing here in Kearney. Kind of a big organization. How we doing?
13: We're doing great. We've been working on this for months. A lot of partnerships involved, and there's going to be a lot of fun celebrations happening this year.
2: And I guess kind of let's dive into some of the celebrations that are going to be happening, which all this really kicks off on the 4th.
13: There has been a few events happening. The Archway had a big 250 celebration this weekend.
2: Oh, okay.
13: The big main event is happening on the 4th of July.
2: And kind of give us a little bit of a timetable of what we're looking at there.
13: Sure. Well, the day is going to start with a few of the parades. So this is a whole Buffalo County celebration. So we have the Gibbon 4th of July parade will be at 10 a.m. And then the Shelton 4th of July parade is at 1 p.m. that same day. And then everyone can head back to Kearney for the big fireworks festivity out at the Buffalo County Fairgrounds.
2: Now, a big thing to mention is that Gibbons Parade is kind of taking the place of the usual Kearney Parade this year.
13: Kearney doesn't usually have one on the 4th, so this is just kind of a way to spread all these activities across Buffalo County.
2: Just kind of spread things out a little bit more.
13: Yeah, definitely.
2: Additionally, I have scribbled down here that there's going to be a treasure hunt.
13: There is. This is very exciting. So I'm the marketing coordinator for Visit Kearney, and we've been putting a lot into this 4th of July celebration, and it's a big year. And I was like, what could get people like excited all summer and just get them out and about and give them kind of a keepsake that they could remember this year by?
2: And what is that keepsake that you're going to be kind of stashing around places?
13: I'm so excited about this. We had UNK Glass Club create 250 of these glass paperweights. They are stamped with the America 250 logo, and they're red, white, and blue. They're all unique. Smaller than a baseball.
2: Oh, yeah. Probably, I'm not really quite sure what size compared. Tangerine.
13: Perfect.
2: Tangerine sized. It's not too big, but it's not too small. It's got this kind of like, it almost looks like a marble kind of thing going on that's red, white, and blue in the center.
12: And yeah, there's that stamp of America 250 Kearney right on the top of it. And if folks find one, they can keep them.
13: They get to keep them. So we already had our first weekend of having them hidden, and people were jumped right in and were already out hunting them. And the first week were all found. But each week, 13 locations across Kearney and the surrounding area will each get one, and then encourage people to get out all summer long.
12: And there's a whole 250 of these, which is certainly exciting. And where do we go about finding hints? Because I'm sure that people aren't just kind of stumbling across them blind.
13: You know, I was planning to give some hints out on Facebook as the week kind of went on, and people were so into it, and apparently I need to find harder hiding spots because they found them within the first couple days, so I better step up my game.
12: Well, I might have a few ideas of where to stash them around here. So
13: downtown Kearney is one of the locations, and there will be lots of great spots, so I will have to make it a little harder this
12: week.
13: There's
12: plenty of good spots out here. Additionally, kind of a big thing to talk about is there's going to be a time capsule as well.
13: That is. So that is going to be housed at Trails and Rails Museum, and they are currently collecting anything that you want to remember this year, just what life was like right now in 2026, and that will be opened in 2076.
12: Yeah, so probably not a lot of us are going to be around by that point. That's like what? Well, no, that's about 50 years in the future. I mean, well, here's hoping. But kind of a big thing to mention is that there are specific requirements for this, which you can find at the Trails and Rails Museum's website, I believe. That's bchs.us. If you want to find out more information on that, one big thing, no batteries. Just keep that in mind. That'll mess a whole lot of stuff up.
13: Nothing too big.
12: No, nothing too big either. And I had an interview about the whole time capsule a little while ago. You can go find that at kgfw.com. Just go look back for the Trails and Rails Museum's interviews. But yeah, that big time capsule is certainly interesting, and kind of a big one, especially seeing how it's on America's 250th year.
13: It will be. It'll be interesting to see what they collect.
12: Well, Bobby, is there anything else kind of about the whole event that you'd really want to kind of detail?
13: You know, what is kind of timely and important is there are some America 250 Buffalo County shirts for sale right now. Those are being printed through Sailor Screen Printing, but we worked on the design. There's this eagle one that I'm wearing here.
12: Yeah.
13: Which hopefully people have seen the eagle banners around town, posters. Mm-hmm. And then there is also one that is a little more simple with just America 250. And you can find more information on the Facebook page for the Buffalo County 250 celebration, or visit Kearney's Facebook or website. And those are only available till June 21st, so that you have time to get them before the 4th.
12: Yeah, so be sure to get your orders in now, because I mean, June 21st is going to be here before you know it. And if folks are listening in right now and or later on today, there will be a picture of Bobby with the shirt on the posting for this online. So just be sure to look out for that, as you'll be able to see the design there. But Bobby Dickerson, I thank you very much for joining us.
13: Oh, thanks for having us.
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9: It's not a job. 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That's what gets me up and out the door, day after day, season after season, year after year. But it's not a job. It's who I am. I'm a Nebraska corn farmer, and there's nothing else I would rather be.
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9: Every Monday, Damian Buckley joins me from New Zealand on my Across the Pond program at 6:30 Central Time, 6:30 to 7 a.m. Central Time. Tomorrow will be Counselor Ingrid from Wanabadgeree, Australia. But today, Damien and I are talking about the future of red meat production and consumption. He's been at the field days in New Zealand and came away with some very optimistic views for rural butchery. First, I want to remind you about rural butchery at the finest. 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Damien, what did you learn at this field day?
20: Twist a brighter twist on it as people were leaving the show with bags full of fleeces and various things. I'll tell you what I did see, just as an observation before I go any further, and then we'll come back to the main topic. I walked past a very big tent called the Rural Butcher, I think it was called, and they supply all the butchery supplies for home kill, you know, which I've discussed in the past. And honestly, there was standing room only. They were queuing to get in and buy their meat saws and their knife sets and their sharpening, tools and so for the steels and everything. It was incredible. So there is an absolute move now back to processing your own meat, your own red meat at home.
9: Well, my statements are taken as being very negative, I believe what you just said is the key. Because if you look at what those people who are investing money in these alternative protein substances are saying, they're saying that by 2035, 60% of meat consumption, 60% of the dietary protein will come from alternative protein substances, which means 40% does not. And I believe the 40% is going to come from what you just described in rural butchery. And I think that that whole shift, and we're going to see that monopoly disappear. Mm-hmm. And if you as a producer have the ability to deliver your products, chickens, pork, lamb, beef, to the consumer, you're going to be in a better shape than you've been in any time in your life. But if your structure has been geared upon relying on the monopoly to be the distribution to the consumer, you're going to be in trouble.
20: There's the same article that I read earlier on as suggesting that the rural butchers and the artisan butchers are seeing that shift happening. So they're seeing that trend now, that disconnect.
9: I believe that's going to continue.
20: Yeah, I'd agree. And I've just seen that firsthand, they're probably not a new entrant into the space.
9: Thank you, Damian Buckley in New Zealand. Be gentle, stay firm. It's Loose Tails.
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5: In 1963, Ogallala rebuilt a portion of Front Street to appear as it did when the cattle drives terminated at the railhead here. Stacy Bauer and his wife stepped in when there was a chance the place might disappear.
7: We wanted to see it stay alive, thrive, and so we decided to purchase it. I had a little bit of restaurant experience in my past, and she had a little bit of bartending experience in her past, so we thought between the two of us we could come together and make the place work.
5: Not only is there a restaurant, saloon, and museum here, but visitors also enjoy reenactments of life from the days of the Wild West.
7: We hire 30-35 college students and high school students every year to put on the show, and we have a show director that is a local historian, and so he puts it together for us. It runs from Memorial Day weekend, usually till about mid-August when the kids go back to school.
5: Inside one of the buildings, you'll find more items that depict what life was once like here.
7: We have a museum that has one of the simulated jail cells from the period, an undertaker's hearse. We have an old barber shop set up, and we have several artifacts. Several of them are on loan to the museum, as well as some that came along when we purchased the place.
5: They'll usually have visitors from every state and about 25 foreign countries every summer.
7: It's just the cowboy theme, and people are really drawn to it from around the world. It's kind of amazing because there's a lot of history in other aspects of the world. It's a lot older than what the cowboy period was, but from the Western movies, I imagine, they just want to see and be around some of those aspects.
5: Today, Front Street remains a bustling place without some of the rowdier elements from over a century ago. Traveling the countryside in Ogallala, Nebraska, I'm Andrew McCray.
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30: Soybeans are down, corn and hogs are mixed, cattle are mostly higher. Hello, I'm Megan Grebner with your commodity market update on Brownfield. Speed wins, that's by Cygnus' focus on delivering higher yielding genetics faster than the competition, and why they've released more new Enlist E3 lines than any other company. Stein has yield. Soybeans are lower on fund and technical selling. Bean oil is also lower following the drop in crude after the announcement that a peace deal has been brokered between the U.S. and Iran. The market continues to look for concrete signs of soybean purchases from China. July beans down 4 at 11.09 and a half. August beans down 4.5 at 11.14 and a quarter. Corn is mixed on spread trade. The market's looking ahead to this afternoon's crop update from the USDA. Corn is also watching crop development weather. July corn's up 3/4 at 413.5. September corn up 1/4 at 421. The wheat complex is mostly lower on fund and technical selling. Global supplies of wheat are ample in U.S. Wheat is still expensive compared to its competitors. Wheat is also watching for harvest progress in this afternoon's report. In Chicago, July wheat down 4.25 at 580.25. September wheat down 4.75 at 591. In Kansas City, July wheat's down 2.25 at 632.25. And in Minneapolis, July wheat down 6.5 at 611.75. Live cattle are mostly higher. Feeders are up on technical support. The trade is also watching for direct business to develop. June lives down 20 at 249.67. August lives are down a dime at 241.07. August feeders are up 25 at 357.67. Hogs are mixed on spread trade. And looking ahead to next week's quarterly hogs and pigs report from the USDA, July lean hogs up 55 at $98. August lean hogs are down 7 at $96.27. For the latest in ag news, markets, and weather, go to brownfieldagnews.com. I'm Megan Grebner for Brownfield.
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9: It's not a job. 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But it's not a job. 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
25: Can expect a nice Monday with sunshine and a high near 80 today, and a west wind 5 to 10, could gust at times up to 20. Overnight low of 55, partly cloudy, mostly sunny Tuesday. Temperatures in the lower 80s. Looking into Tuesday night, expect a low around 64. And then looking into Wednesday, we can expect temperatures in the lower 90s with windy conditions. That's a look at your forecast. The latest from CentralNebraskaToday.com.
8: What has cancer taught me?
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9: It's not a job. 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But it's not a job. It's who I am. I'm a Nebraska corn farmer, and there's nothing else I would rather be.
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14: Hey, welcome back to KGFW's Talk of the Town. Brad Koenig and Earl Joy in from, well, a lot of organizations, but this time it's the Central Nebraska Auto Club, talking about Cruise Night, which is going to be coming up. Thank you, thank you. We're excited. It's a really exciting time as well. Hey, it's car show season, and one of the biggest ones, I think, probably in the state, is going to be coming up here in July. You know, it really is, and it's grown and evolved so much. This is actually our 39th year. I haven't been involved that long, but I've been involved a long time. And, you know, it first started out as just a one-day car show with a dance that night, and that was it. And then it grew to 2 days, and then to three, then to four, then to five. And now it encompasses parts or all of 6 days and nights. Now, I got to ask the question, are we thinking of going to seven at some point? I don't think so. Okay. Just making a whole week out of it.
17: No. Yeah. It is seven for the club members because we're doing prep work on Monday. So
14: I guess that makes sense. And, you know, what's it been like to kind of, I guess, plan for this for probably a lot of the year at this point?
17: 6 months. We have a general meeting every week that we work on our progress of getting everything put together and the advertising and all the logistics involved. Mm-hmm. And so we're pretty well prepared.
14: And how does it feel to see everything kind of pay off when the date rolls around?
0: You know, it's interesting. There's so many people that love and enjoy this.
14: Oh, yeah.
0: And we're happy about that. Since we're in the trenches,

0: And Norris Marshall, the president of that company, came to me several years ago and wanted to get involved with Cruise Night Week. And I looked at our planner and I said, gosh, it's our calendar's pretty full. How about if we give you your own night? And I said, we could give you like Tuesday night. Oh, nobody will come out on Tuesday night. Well, if you've been out by Blueprint Engines on Tuesday night, you know that that's not accurate.
1: I was going to say, you'd be surprised by the amount of people who show up for that. And the big thing to kind of mention about that is plant tours are available, which if you've never gone through a tour of that facility, oh my gosh, it is really neat in there.
2: Yeah, it is a state-of-the-art facility, and we really appreciate Norris's sponsorship and all the help.
1: Yeah. But there is a, what is that, jukebox jam later that evening as well.
0: So that's a new event this year. The Legacy on the Bricks, the lady that owns and manages that approached me and said, hey, is there any way we can get involved with Cruise Night Week? And of course, we get those kinds of requests all the time.
1: Oh, yeah.
0: And I said, well, let me look. Well, of course, our calendar's just full. And but we did look at Tuesday, and so I had a conversation with Norris. I said, would you have a problem if on the conclusion of your event, if we have another event elsewhere? He said, well, let me talk to my people. And so he did and came back and said, no, go ahead. So we're going to have at the Legacy on the Bricks, which is for people that have lived here a long time, that's the old Sears and Roebuck store downtown. And it's an event facility, very nice, by the way. And they're going to have a dance in there with a disc jockey. And so, yeah, we're looking forward to that. And I know they'll do a nice job, so we're excited.
1: Then later on Wednesday is kind of my favorite event. It's the Classic Car Tour.
2: Yeah, that we'll all meet the old high school at the Baptist Church parking lot ahead of time, and we'll cruise around town to all the elderly care facilities, and it takes about 2 hours to cruise around to cover all of the facilities in town. But we've had right at 300 cars a year showing up for that. So it's a fun event.
1: And usually the cars drive by the Kearney Housing Authority, which is not far from where I live. So it's always interesting to just kind of pop outside for a moment and see, oh, there they all are. They're making their way around. And it's really cool to see all of the older folks and their kind of their reactions to these as well.
0: You know, it's interesting, and this is another event that we were approached on, and a couple of the activities directors said, you know, we have some people out here that just love old cars, but we just can't get them all downtown. Any way that you could possibly come by us? Looked at our calendar and went, oh boy, not good. All right, how about this? How about if we give you your own night, Wednesday night? And it started relatively small, but it's just exploded. And it's so gratifying when you go by these homes. Someone will be holding a small American flag, waving it. Others hold up a little sign saying thank you. Mm. And every once in a while, an old boy will yell out, I had one of those. So it's really cool. And I know they enjoy it. And, of course, we go by the vet's home, too. We go clear out there. Yeah.
1: Additionally, after that is the classic and collectible car auction, which is always interesting.
0: Yeah, and that's on Friday evening, that's after we do the show and shine at the Archway. But the day before that, we do a show and shine at Midway Chevrolet, and then we have a oldies concert at the Merriman. They've been a great partner for several years. And this year they've got the Everly Brothers set, that'll be great. They've been here before, and they do a nice job.
1: Then on Saturday is kind of the big one, so to say.
2: Yep, we're downtown here on the Bricks with about 500 participants, and we'll have a if you love older cars, we need you to come on down, take a view at

0: Quite a, we have vendors and we have food court, so we have a full day.
1: And registration for the Show and Shine on the Bricks downtown in Kearney is 8 a.m. to noon. Then there's a bunch of events throughout the rest of the day as well.
2: Yeah, and we do have online pre-registration, and we started that a couple, 3 years ago, and we have some people that take advantage of that. And then, of course, out at Kearney Raceway Park, we'll have drag races. They have, I think, 10 funny cars that are going to be here for that, which Ooh. Those are always fun. And then after the Show and Shine downtown, we clear out the downtown core area and have a parade. Mm-hmm. And this year's parade, I think, is going to be special because we're celebrating the 250th anniversary of our country. And some of those people are being involved with our parade that previously had not been. And so News Channel Nebraska is going to be broadcasting that live. And so I think that'll be big. Just to kind of put frosting on the cake, we have a huge American flag that will be on display all day Saturday and into the evening. And that's provided by Nebraska Crane. And so they'll have it kind of on the corner of 25th and Central by the Apple Market.
1: And finally, Sunday. Which, you know, there is the NHRA drag races out at Kearney Raceway Park from 8:30 to 5. But there's also the Show and Shine at the American Automobile Experience.
0: Right. We've got a show put on out there by sponsors that work with UNK's wrestling team.
1: Yep.
0: And so we've had some sponsorships step up for that, and we'll have a nice showing out there at the American Automobile Experience to have a show on Sunday to cap off the week.
1: And Tom McCann's kind of been the guy who hosts all this. He's really been super supportive of the wrestling program, which, I mean, you know, it must be working because they keep being national champions.
2: Yeah, they have quite a program. And, of course, Tom, his background, he was at Kearney High School for many years, wrestling mm-hmm. coach, and now he's assistant coach for the UNK team. And like you said, they've won several national championships. So, and it'll be a great car show. They do it out there, and they have a new sponsor that's working with them, MCL Construction. So that'll be good. And of course, it does benefit the wrestling program. So we're happy to have that out at the American Automobile Experience.
1: Fellas, is there anything else you guys would want to mention about Cruise Night Week?
2: Well, you know, I think it goes without saying, but we couldn't do this without our sponsors.
1: Oh, yeah.
2: You know, we have all these sponsors, and they step up to the plate and say, absolutely, we want to help you guys. And so we're very grateful for our sponsors. You know, and also, as a footnote, about Christmas time, we look at our treasury, and we see how much money we have in there. And we say, you know, we need to hold back X number of dollars for a rainy day, but let's give the rest of that money away. And
1: yep.
2: so we give a nice donation to the law enforcement. We give a nice donation to the downtown merchants. And then we support charitable organizations like the Red Cross, Salvation Army, United Way, Jubilee Center, Make-A-Wish, those kinds of things. I think last year we donated $11,500. So
1: mm-hmm.
2: It feels good to know that we're putting that back in the community and we're not just going out and having a T-bone steak.
1: Additionally, you know, speaking of law enforcement, something to really mention and something that's very important is within the past, while now, there has been work on kind of the Be Safe, Be Smart initiative. Just kind of really quickly, what are the details on that and kind of what that's all about?
0: Well, we got involved with the Be Safe, Be Smart a few years ago just to help try to calm down the streets a little bit.
1: Mm-hmm.
0: The party atmosphere got a little bit strong. And so things have been calmed down and clicking off just really smooth the last few years. And So it's working like it's supposed to.
1: Just in general, it is a family event, and don't be a jerk is correct. Kind of the way to go about it.
2: Correct. And you know, the law enforcement, I know they used to cringe when they thought about cruise night weekend, but they don't do that anymore. And they did pass a law, which I just assumed was already in place, but it was not. No open containers. You can't walk down the street with an open beer.
1: Oh, really?
2: And, yeah, they passed that a couple years ago. And I think that has helped. But there's a coalition of different organizations. Of course, Central Nebraska Auto Club, by default, we're in it. KPD, by default, they're in it. UNK threw their hat in the ring and said, we'll help. And and there's not a lot of UNK students that get involved with this. It's more out-of-town people that come that were misbehaving. And then the property owners on 25th Street, we got them happily involved. And if you join together and are proactive, it works real well. And so we're just real pleased because, you know, our goal and objective, like Earl suggested, this is a family event, and we want people to look forward to it and enjoy it and not just cringe and go, oh, my gosh, there goes our community. That's not who we are.
1: So looking forward to it. Tuesday, July 14th is the kickoff date, and, of course, that'll go all the way through Sunday, the 19th. It's the 39th annual Cruise Night Week. And if folks want to find a flyer on that, I'm sure they're just about everywhere. We have more than a few of them, so drop by the station if you want one. But Brad and Earl, I thank you guys very much for joining KGFW's Talk of the Town.
2: Thank you, thank Alex. You.
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13: 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Soybeans are lower on fund and technical selling. July beans down 2 3/4 at 11.10 3/4. August beans down 3 1/4 at 11.54 1/2. Corn is up on fund and technical buying. July corn up 2 1/2 at 4.15 1/4. September corn up 2 1/4 at 4.23. The wheat complex is mostly lower. Live cattle are mostly higher. Feeders are up on technical support. June lives down 2 at 249.85. August feeders up 117 at 358.60. Hogs are mixed on spread trade. July lean hogs are up 60 cents at 98.05. August lean hogs are unchanged at 96.35. I'm Megan Grebner. Brownfield Ag News.
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0: How ease of use impacts consumer choices. Hello, I'm Megan Grebner with Healthy Living on Brownfield. Ground pork is having a moment in the protein space. Sarah Showalter with the National Pork Board says there are several reasons they're factoring into their choices.
1: Consumers are looking for things that are new and different to put into their recipe repertoire, but they don't want things that are totally out there weird. And so I think swapping out ground pork for tacos or some of those staple type meals that they're eating day in and day out, but it gives them a new experience, new flavor profile, trying something different. I think it's a huge opportunity for them to try the product, but also experience the great benefits that ground pork delivers, being the convenience of it, the flavorfulness, and the nutrition.
0: Will Brunt, Chief Innovation and Marketing Officer for Valari Food Group, says demand can increase more as consumers better know how to use the product.
2: I don't think consumers naturally transition to, it can be used in a pasta sauce, it can be used in a taco, it can be used as a burger. They don't naturally get there. Very overt communication on what you can apply this product to and how it's going to change the portfolio. Because once they try that and they experience it, they're going to go back and they're going to understand the value of it, and then they'll be more likely to experiment with it in other products.
0: I'm Megan Grebner with Healthy Living on Brownfield.
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4: President Trump has just landed in France. I'm Dave Anthony, Fox News, where he'll gather with world leaders at a summit of G7 countries.
5: This may be a little bit awkward for these G7 leaders, including Emmanuel Macron, because remember, none of these leaders supported President Trump or the U.S. in these military strikes on Iran.
4: Fox's Aisha Hosni in Geneva, where the president first landed before taking a helicopter across the Swiss border. While flying there, the president posted on Truth Social, ships are starting to move out of the Strait of Hormuz, many loaded up with oil. Getting Iran to reopen the strait is a big part of an agreement Vice President Vance will sign Friday in Geneva, he tells CBS This Morning.
6: But you also have the long-term commitment that Iran will never develop or procure a nuclear weapon. Those are two very big wins for the American people. I think the important thing to understand is that the agreement is fundamentally built around a two-step verification process.
4: There is a big stock market surge reacting to the deal. The Dow up 640 points after hitting a new all-time high this morning. The Nasdaq gaining more than 650. Oil prices are falling more than 5%. Why is a big question in Butler, Missouri, the day after a plane full of skydivers went down, killing them all, as some of their relatives who were there to see the skydive watched the fiery crash.
7: According to flight radar, this single-engine prop plane took off around 11:30 a.m. There were clear skies, great weather for flying, but after reaching about 1,300 feet, something happened, and the plane started to turn before plummeting to the ground, catching fire, and killing all 12 people on board.
4: Fox's Garrett Tenney, another crash being investigated in Rio de Janeiro. Two helicopters collided, killing all six people.
8: One of the victims is American singer-songwriter Oliver Tree. The 32-year-old was in Brazil after wrapping up the south leg of his world's first world tour in Sao Paulo earlier this month.
4: That's Carly Shimkus. 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
4: While President Trump was flying to France for that G7 summit, he posted, the UFC fight night at the White House was incredible, and the octagon set up on the lawn, and it went past midnight as the president watched celebrating his 80th birthday. In another Truth Social post, he wrote, on July 4th, there will be the most spectacular Trump rally of them all, a 250th birthday tribute to America after several musical groups had backed out of a concert in a political controversy. In Philadelphia, they'll do something else to celebrate our independence that won't be seen again till 250 years from now.
12: On July 4th, America will mark its semi-quincentennial with a time capsule that will be buried in Philadelphia, containing items collected from the federal government, all 50 states, the five U.S. territories, and the District of Columbia. America 250 spokesperson Rosie Rios says it fulfills a 2016 mandate from Congress that was put in place to honor the country's 250th birthday, working with the National Institute of Standards and Technology.
13: They created this 900-pound stainless steel vessel that's going to be waterproof, and then they're going to cap it off with an 1,100-pound kind of jar cap. So a ton, literally, is what this is going to be weighed when it is buried.
12: It will be opened on July 4th, 2276. Tanya J. Powers, Fox News.
4: Another country wants kids off social media. Britain.
14: The UK's Prime Minister Keir Starmer says he hopes the ban will be in place by next spring. Under 16s will be forbidden from opening accounts on popular platforms like TikTok, Instagram and YouTube. Starmer thinks this law will be popular with parents.
15: They will welcome a government that stands by them, that supports them to do the best for their children and that fights for their happiness and safety.
14: He also wants to block live streaming and is looking at potential overnight curfews. In London, Jonathan Savage, Fox News.
4: And he wants Britain's law to even be stronger than one in place in Australia. I'm Dave Anthony, Fox.
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17: Sunshine today, highs near 80, west winds 5 to 10. For tonight, slight chance of rain overnight, partly cloudy with a low around 54, southwest winds 5 to 10, shifting northwest later. Tuesday, sunny skies, highs near 84, northwest winds 5 to 10. Wednesday, sunny, temps around 90, southwest winds 20 to 25 miles per hour. For Thursday, sunny skies around 79, and on Friday, highs near 85. For more, CentralNebraskaToday.com.
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19: This is America in the Morning from Westwood One. Good morning, I'm John Trout. It's Monday, June 15th, 2026. Here's what's coming up on America in the Morning.
20: The United States and Iran say they've agreed to a peace agreement. I'm John Stolness in Washington.
21: The promise from the head of the UFC
22: Sunday night on the White House lawn
21: gets a little modification thanks to Mother Nature. I'm Rich Johnson.
23: A deadly crash involving a skydiving plane in Missouri.
24: A local airplane.
23: I'm Clayton Neville.
25: A Virginia church's 20th anniversary celebration ends in tragedy after the large tent the event was being held in collapses. I'm Julie Walker.
26: On Wall Street, stocks are coming off a winning week and a big initial public offering on Friday for SpaceX. I'm Jessica Ettinger.
27: Nara Organics is recalling its organic baby formula after a multi-state outbreak of infant botulism. I'm Donna Water.
19: All ahead on America in the Morning. It's 7 past. After weeks of promises that a peace deal was close, the White House, Iranian leaders, and Pakistani intermediates have confirmed a peace deal has been reached between the U.S. and Iran that will end military action. From Washington, our John Stolness has the story.
20: The president announced the deal had been completed on social media first. The Iranians confirmed through their National Security Council that they had finalized a memorandum of understanding with the U.S. The deal would reopen the Strait of Hormuz, as Trump noted in his social media post, in which he wrote, quote, "Ships of the world, start your engines. Let the oil flow." Vice President J.D. Vance on Fox News said the deal does two main things.
28: The immediate opening of the Straits of Hormuz and, of course, the lifting of the naval blockade that we've had on Iran along with it. The number two thing that it means is that Iran will never have a nuclear weapon, and not just pursue a nuclear weapon, but procure or try to buy a nuclear weapon as well.
20: He touted the deal as a success for America and the Middle East.
28: If the Iranians comply with his deal, it is going to fundamentally transform the Middle East for the next 50 years. It's going to end the war. It's going to make the Middle East more investable. It's going to mean a lot of prosperity, lower energy prices for the American people.
20: Both sides will meet in Geneva on Friday to sign the agreement. It's unclear who in the Trump administration will attend. On ABC's This Week, former President Barack Obama was doubtful this agreement will surpass the one his administration reached with Iran over their nuclear program.
0: Any agreement that arises is going to be significantly different or a significant improvement from the deal that we had in the first place and had worked for a long stretch of time.
20: Democratic Senator Jack Reed on Fox News Sunday, critical of the price being paid to reopen the Strait of Hormuz.
1: Reuters is reporting that part of the deal is $24 billion in sanctions relief to the Iranians. So this is not a we win and you do what we say. This is how can we open up the straits? What will it cost us?
20: Iran's Supreme National Security Council said the agreement also called for an end to Israeli strikes in Lebanon. Over the weekend, Trump urged Israeli Prime Minister Benjamin Netanyahu not to launch offensive measures in order to avoid scuttling the deal. It's believed talks over Iran's nuclear program will dominate negotiations during a 60-day ceasefire, as well as whether to lift sanctions against the Iranian regime. John Stolness, Washington.
19: President Trump will be leaving Washington and is heading to the G7 summit in France after marking his 80th birthday by watching UFC fights on the South Lawn of the White House. More from correspondent Rich Johnson.
21: The president announced the event last month.
2: We're having a big fight.
21: Complete with an octagon surrounded by 4,000 seats on the South Lawn of the White House and a free viewing party on the Ellipse.
2: They're going to have, I guess, anywhere from 75 to 100,000 people.
21: The protests were nearly immediate, but were rebuffed by the White House and even a federal judge who rejected a last-minute suit to block the fights. But then there was the weather and the Weather Channel, which posted a fight-specific forecast predicting thunderstorms, heavy downpours, and wind gusts. UFC CEO Dana White was having none of it at Friday's weigh-in.
3: I'm sick and tired of hearing about the weather now and all the other surrounding this event. We are fighting on Sunday night on the White House lawn, no matter what.
21: And the official White House Rapid Response X account blasted the forecasters, saying that celebrating America's unmatched greatness after 250 years apparently doesn't sit well with the friendless loser, referring to the Weather Channel's headline writer. Responding to that response, California Governor Gavin Newsom said, "Imagine being triggered by the weather." And then there was a different tone set Friday at the weigh-in by one of the fighters, Josh Hokett. He staggered to the scale as the big manual scale was adjusted and explained his condition.
5: So what? Maybe I was drinking last night. Who wouldn't be? I have a giant black man that wants to knock me out.
21: I'm Rich Johnson.
19: It's 12 after. A dozen people killed in a skydiving accident. The latest when America in the Morning continues after these messages.
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19: Welcome back to America in the Morning, the Monday forecast from AccuWeather.com meteorologist Matt Rindy.
20: A tropical disturbance moving through the western Gulf of America will expand moisture into the southern U.S., and this is going to cause widespread showers and thunderstorms from Texas through Louisiana and continuing through southern Alabama as it interacts with a frontal boundary draped across the region. Rain from these storms will have the potential for flash flooding, especially in the afternoon into tonight. Additionally, AccuWeather Hurricane experts are monitoring this feature for possible development into the midweek. Outside of the heavier rain, there'll be scattered afternoon thunderstorms through western Texas into New Mexico, as well as southern Colorado and eastern Arizona. Some of these storms in eastern New Mexico could contain gusty winds and hail. Also, there'll be some scattered afternoon thunderstorms farther east into Georgia and Florida, and a few of these storms could also have some drenching rainfall. Farther to the north, high pressure will encompass a large area from the central plains around Kansas and Oklahoma, northward to southern South Dakota, into Iowa, and then farther east through the Tennessee Valley, into the Carolinas, as well as the Great Lakes, Middle Atlantic, and Northeast. It'll be a cooler day for mid-June for a lot of places with clouds and sun. We'll have highs in the 60s, 70s, and 80s for most, though still a few low 90s in the eastern Carolinas. And the front providing this cooler weather will also lead to some showers through eastern New England to start the day before shifting eastward. Another storm will dive southward from Canada into the north central U.S. from North Dakota into Minnesota and northern South Dakota. That's the weather across America. It's going to be a pleasant day in Detroit, Michigan, with sunshine and a high of 72. Las Vegas, Nevada continues its heat streak with sunny skies and a high of 107. That's the nation's weather. I'm AccuWeather.com meteorologist Matt Rindy.
19: 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Just search America in the Morning in your favorite listening app. It's 16 after. The Missouri State Highway Patrol says all 12 people on board a skydiving plane that crashed in Butler, Missouri over the weekend died in that incident. Correspondent Clayton Neville reports.
13: 11 passengers and one pilot said to have been killed in the crash after a private skydiving plane operated by Skydive Kansas City crashed just after takeoff from Butler Memorial Airport in Butler, Missouri.
14: The plane took off and then at that point it went down. We're not sure exactly anything beyond that.
13: Bates County, Missouri Sheriff Chad Anderson.
14: The investigation is going to be handled by the NTSB and the FAA.
13: The plane took off around 11:30 Sunday morning and it went down near Business Interstate I-49 about 60 to 65 miles south of Kansas City. The sheriff said the plane was a single-engine turboprop configured for skydiving.
14: We want to be very clear, this is not a commercial airliner that has crashed. It's a local airplane that took off from our local airport. It's been here. It's not something that travels. It's not a commercial airline, and that's important to know. So
13: witnesses say the plane struggled to ascend. It made a sharp left turn and then crashed into a field near the airport, landing nose first and catching fire. The exact cause of the crash still under investigation. I'm Clayton Neville.
19: Officials in Southwest Virginia say one person is dead, 22 others hurt after a large tent collapsed during an outdoor church service over the weekend. Correspondent Julie Walker reports.
25: A Virginia church's 20th anniversary celebration ends in tragedy after the large tent the event was being held in collapses killing one person and injuring nearly two dozen others. A spokesperson for Bedford County says heavy rain, lightning, and strong winds tore through Moneta Friday as the Eastlake Community Church was holding its outdoor service. Officials say 11 people were taken to the hospital. 11 others had minor injuries and were treated at the scene. A senior pastor at the church says he had just walked up to the stage to tell the group to go to their cars when a gust of wind picked up the tent. State Representative Eric Zare says the community will get through this.
15: This community wants the Eastlake family to know that our hearts are with you and our prayers are for you through this tragedy.
25: The church says it will be holding a special service at its Roanoke campus. I'm Julie Walker.
19: 18 after. A trillionaire and multimillionaire investor employees. A look back at Friday's initial public offering of SpaceX when America in the Morning continues after these messages.
16: My whole identity had been wrapped up in being a soldier. 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
16: When you do something like a peer support group with Wounded Warrior Project and come together from different walks of life, man, the growth is incredible. 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
19: Welcome back. You're with America in the Morning. Since we last left you on Friday, a trillionaire has been created. That and more news from Wall Street. Here's CNBC's Jessica Ettinger.
28: Wall Street opens this morning after a winning week for stocks and the biggest initial public offering ever, SpaceX. Shares in the 25-year-old company were offered to the public at $135 apiece. They opened this morning at $161, up 19% in one day. There was record buying on Friday by retail investors. These are everyday people, individuals who got in. Here's what it sounded like with CNBC's Seema Modi on the Morgan Stanley trading floor.
29: Getting very close. Let's listen in. Let's listen in. It says 150. This is an IPO that raised $75 billion. Again, the price that it priced at was 135. It's open for trade at 150. A lot of energy in the room. You can tell that there is applause, excitement, hugs, smiles. I mean, there are a lot of employees who started here day one in 2002. And so they've been waiting for this moment. I spoke to two engineers here who said they didn't even, their compensation package was 100% equity. They didn't even have any salary. So for them, this is the moment. They actually get to make it big.
28: SpaceX is ticker symbol SPCX. Elon Musk is now the first trillionaire.
30: His total net worth as we have it right now is over $1.1 trillion. So Elon Musk is worth more than the next five richest billionaires in the world combined. His personal fortune is larger than the GDPs of Sweden, Ireland, or Taiwan.
28: CNBC's wealth reporter Robert Frank. Now, SpaceX president and COO Gwen Shotwell spoke with CNBC just hours before the debut. She sees SpaceX in the long term.
0: We are builders. 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We build our launch sites. And we're building data centers both on the ground as well as in orbit soon. So I look at ourselves as an infrastructure company.
28: Today, SpaceX shares will be added to the NASDAQ index. Investors also watching the U.S.-Iran peace deal situation, the price of oil. They're also gearing up for tomorrow's start of the first two-day Fed meeting with President Trump's pick, Kevin Warsh, as the new chairman. The Fed is expected to hold interest rates steady on Wednesday when an announcement comes. Also this week, the Paramount-Warner Brothers Discovery merger has won approval from the Department of Justice. That happened late last Friday, and investors will be parsing that out. And this week may be a little light in terms of Wall Streeters showing up for work because the U.S. Open Golf Championship is in Southampton, New York, round one on Thursday. On today's watch list, we get some earnings from Dave and Buster's. We find out how the home builders are feeling about the economy and their business. And the G7 summit begins in France.
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19: It's 26 after. This is America in the Morning. Former Senate Majority Leader and current Kentucky Senator Mitch McConnell was rushed to a hospital Sunday morning. No details were released about McConnell's status, but his spokesman David Popp released a statement saying McConnell is receiving excellent care. The 84-year-old senior senator has faced several health issues in recent years. In December 2024, McConnell fell during a Republican lunch and hurt his wrist. Less than a year before that, he suffered a concussion and broken rib during a fall at a dinner in a Washington, D.C. hotel. And a month before, he fell during a trip to Helsinki, Finland. The longtime senator from Kentucky stepped down from his Senate leadership in 2024 and announced last year that he would not seek re-election. His term in the Senate ends at the end of the year. America in the Morning continues. A number of urgent recalls were issued Sunday. The Food and Drug Administration is ordering back an Alfredo sauce sold in more than 40 states due to potential salmonella contamination. And a popular antidepressant prescribed globally is being recalled across the U.S. because it may contain a cancer-causing substance. Correspondent Donna Warder reports on a multi-state outbreak of infant botulism from an organic baby formula that so far has sent three little ones to the hospital.
7: Nara Organics is recalling its organic baby formula after a multi-state outbreak of infant botulism. The product is sold nationwide in Target stores and online. Federal authorities say three babies became ill in April and May in California, Pennsylvania, and Washington after ingesting Nara Organics' whole milk organic powdered infant formula. The Food and Drug Administration says the children were hospitalized and given FDA-approved treatment for infant botulism. Botulism is rare, but serious. It's caused by bacteria that produce a toxin in the gut. I'm Donna Warder.
19: America in the Morning for Monday, June 15th, 2026 is produced by Jeff McKay. I'm John Trout. This is Westwood One.
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12: News. I'm CJ Pop. A key player in the peace process between the U.S. and Iran is Pakistan. Earlier, its Prime Minister Shahbaz Sharif, through an interpreter.
13: After 3 months and 16 days of horrible war, with the grace of God, Iran and America have agreed and announced ceasefire. And a complete and permanent end to military operations has been declared on all fronts, including Lebanon.
12: Fox's Trey Hinks in Tel Aviv.
14: A signing ceremony is set to take place on Friday in Geneva, Switzerland. Shortly before the agreement was announced by President Trump, the Pakistani Prime Minister thanked Qatar, Turkey, and Saudi Arabia for their roles in negotiations.
12: President Trump earlier on Truth Social posting ships are starting to move, many loaded up with oil out of the Strait of Hormuz, describing it as the southern highway that's totally safe. 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
15: From the Fox Sports Studios in Los Angeles, here's Steve DeSager.
20: The Carolina Hurricanes won the Stanley Cup, taking Game 6 at Vegas 3-0, so Carolina went 16-3 this postseason after having the best record in the East in the regular season. Jordan Staal was named playoff MVP at age 37, the oldest ever. Sweden won the late-night World Cup game over Tunisia 5-1. Earlier, Ivory Coast on a goal in the 90th minute beat Ecuador 1-0. Germany 7-1 over Curacao, the smallest country ever to play in a World Cup, and Japan tied Netherlands 2-2 on a goal in the 89th minute. Denny Hamlin won the NASCAR race at Pocono, his third straight victory. WNBA wins for New York and Atlanta. Baseball's Sunday night game went to Texas, 6-4 at Boston. Colorado beat the A's in Las Vegas 23-9, hitting six home runs in the heat. San Francisco 5-1 over the Cubs. Victories for the Yankees and for Tampa Bay.
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19: This is America in the Morning from Westwood One. Coming up this half hour.
21: The Secretary of War denies there's a munitions crisis. I'm Clayton Neville.
16: The Knicks win their first NBA title since 1973.
17: Let's go, Knicks!
16: I'm Julie Walker.
19: President Trump makes a deal with Iran to be signed later this week. The president's name removed from the Kennedy Center and a renewal of FISA, now being tied to the Save America Act voting bill.
18: Cyber scammers selling soccer seats. I'm the new old tech guy, Chuck Palm.
21: The debut of Elon Musk's SpaceX was a big success on Wall Street. I'm Ed Donahue.
22: What do we have to look forward to in theaters for the rest of the summer? I'm Kevin Carr.
19: Back after these messages.
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0: 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This is America in the Morning with the nation's Monday Outlook. Here's AccuWeather.com meteorologist Matt Rindy.
1: A tropical feature slowly moving northward in the western Gulf of America will continue to expand moisture into the southern U.S., and this is going to cause widespread showers and thunderstorms from Texas through Louisiana and continuing into southern Alabama as it interacts with a frontal boundary draped across the region. Rain from these storms will have the potential for flash flooding, especially in the afternoon into tonight. Additionally, AccuWeather hurricane experts are monitoring this feature for possible development in the midweek. Regardless of development, this is going to continue to spread moisture into the Gulf Coast states with heavy rainfall continuing. Outside of the heavier rain, there will be some scattered afternoon thunderstorms in western Texas into New Mexico, as well as southern Colorado and eastern Arizona. Some of the storms in eastern New Mexico could have gusty winds and hail. There will also be some scattered afternoon thunderstorms farther east into Georgia and Florida, and a few of those storms could have heavier rain. And then farther north, high pressure is going to encompass a large area from the central plains around Kansas and Oklahoma, northward to southern South Dakota into Iowa, and then farther east through the Tennessee Valley into the Carolinas, as well as the Great Lakes, Middle Atlantic, and Northeast. It'll be a cooler day for mid-June for a lot of places with sun and clouds. We'll have highs mostly in the 60s, 70s, and 80s, though still in the low 90s in the eastern Carolinas. The front is providing this cooler weather is going to cause some showers through eastern New England, mainly this morning, before shifting northeastward. Another storm will dive out of Canada into north central U.S. from North Dakota into Minnesota and northern South Dakota with some showers and thunderstorms. And it's going to remain hot in the west with sunshine. That's the nation's weather. I'm AccuWeather.com meteorologist Matt Rindy.
0: 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The U.S. and Iran agree to a framework extending their ceasefire for 60 days with a formal signing ceremony, now expected Friday, and nuclear talks to follow. The agreement says soon after it's signed, the U.S. will lift its blockade of Iranian ports and Iran will reopen the Strait of Hormuz to all shipping after the mines they laid are removed. Iran announced that Lebanon is also included in the deal, covering the fighting between Israel and Hezbollah, which flared up over the weekend. Also on the table, sanctions relief for Iran and the unfreezing of billions of dollars in Iranian assets. Correspondent Luke Garrett reports on how we arrived here.
2: The U.S. and Iran appear to be close to a deal to end the war and open the Strait of Hormuz. Here's what to know. Pakistan's Prime Minister said on Saturday that a deal is closer than ever before. Pakistan is preparing for an electronic signing of the agreement, followed by technical level talks. Part of the deal includes provisions for Iran's nuclear program. Iran's foreign minister has said that terms of the dealing with the program would be finalized in the 60 days after the initial agreement is signed. Iran's nuclear program has been a key point of division. The US and Israel fear it could lead to an atomic weapon, a main reason their leaders cited for going to war. Tehran has insisted its nuclear efforts are for peaceful purposes. The deal will also include provisions for opening the Strait of Hormuz, the vital shipping lane that's closure has disrupted global energy supplies. Three regional officials have also said the deal is expected to include the phased lifting of sanctions on Iran and the release of frozen Iranian assets.
3: One regime is gone, another regime is gone, we're dealing with the third. Pieces of them, because some of them are gone too. And I find them, I think, how can you have a stronger regime change than that, you know?
2: But uncertainty remains over key details, and previous declarations of a breakthrough have failed to materialize. What will happen to Lebanon in any deal also remains unclear.
0: There's Luke Garrett reporting. The U.S. Defense Secretary is denying that there is a munitions crisis as the war with Iran could be coming to an end. Correspondent Clayton Neville reports.
4: Secretary of War Pete Hegseth claims the U.S. is not facing a shortage of weapons stockpiles. Those were his claims on Sunday during CBS's Face the Nation. Host Margaret Brennan asked Hegseth if he's in favor of allowing Ukraine to produce their own Patriot missile interceptors. His reply was that America's stockpiles are great and only getting stronger. Brennan then brought up an ammunition shortage.
5: There is a crisis with those stockpiles
6: That is a manufactured story that the media wants to peddle. And ultimately, our stockpiles are great, and they only get stronger because of the way this president has.
5: You testified under oath that it would take years to rebuild those stockpiles.
6: That gave away munitions to the. You don't have to read back to me what I testified.
4: Here's some of that congressional testimony when Hegseth was pressed by Senator Mark Kelly.
7: I mean, months and years.
8: Last years.
7: I mean, we're building new plants in real time.
8: So just to replace what we have expended.
7: I said months.
8: And then you said years.
7: Both, it depends on the weapon system.
4: The secretary reiterated with CBS.
6: Some munitions take more time than others. We've got lots of them. We're building more than ever before. The Biden administration gave away hundreds of billions to Ukraine. And so President Trump had to refill, and he has. And we have in real time.
4: Brennan asked if the U.S. is open to co-production of interceptors with Ukraine.
6: Ultimately, we've worked with them, and Ukraine is buying munitions that Europe pays for. And it's great to see Europe finally step up and pay for those.
4: Senator Kelly was also on CBS's Face the Nation yesterday, and he said there is a stockpile shortage.
9: Because this president got our country into this without a strategic goal, without a plan, without a timeline. And because of that, we've expended a lot of munitions. The munitions are depleted. You may have seen me ask the Secretary of Defense this question about how long it's going to take to replenish. We're talking about years.
4: I'm Clayton Neville.
0: It's been both a euphoric and dangerous weekend in New York City after the Knicks won their first championship in 53 years. The NYPD reported over five dozen arrests, five buses set on fire, four stabbings, and a shooting as tens of thousands of people mobbed the streets in celebration. Correspondent Julie Walker reports that the Knicks party in New York will continue through Thursday when the team receives a ticker

0: absolutely amazing.
1: For the Spurs, Dylan Harper scoring 25, Victor Wembanyama 19, but the Knicks taking the series 4-1.
2: Honestly, my heart stopped. I was literally shaking. Insane. No words. Speechless.
3: Let's go, Knicks! Let's go, Knicks!
1: Celebrations for the Knicks' first NBA title in 53 years turned to chaos and violence across New York City Saturday night, with police making at least 63 arrests. In Midtown Manhattan, rowdy fans were smashing windows on police cars, climbing scaffolding, light poles, and even trying to hitch a ride on a moving fire truck. Police say they lit several buses on fire that were being used to transport people from Manhattan to MetLife Stadium for the World Cup games. In Times Square, one person was shot and had to be taken by police car to the hospital because the ambulance could not get through. At least four people were stabbed or slashed in the mayhem. Meanwhile, the city will officially celebrate the Knicks on Thursday with a parade and City Hall ceremony. I'm Julie Walker.
4: It's 17 till. When we return on America in the Morning, careful of where you buy that World Cup ticket. You may be benefiting a Chinese cybercrime gang. That and more when America in the Morning continues after these messages.
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4: It's 15 till. Welcome back. This is America in the Morning. I'm John Trout. A large blue and white tarp hangs over the front facade of the Kennedy Center in Washington, D.C., where President Trump's name once adorned the building above the name of John F. Kennedy. The Justice Department filed a certification in federal court 1 hour before a judge's Saturday noon deadline that said President Trump's name has been removed from all physical signage on the building. Trump's name has already been removed from the Kennedy Center's website and YouTube page. The government announced on Sunday that the Kennedy Center is establishing a new endowment in President Trump's name to support previously existing private endowments and its $257 million in federal funding. The president will retain his role as chairman of the board of the Kennedy Center. America in the Morning continues. President Trump says a U.S. strike has killed the head of the notorious Tren de Aragua gang. Correspondent Donna Warder reports.
10: President Donald Trump says a swift and lethal kinetic U.S. strike has killed Hector Guerrero Flores, also known as Nino Guerrero, the infamous leader of the Tren de Aragua gang. Video provided by the U.S. Department of Defense shows the strike on a building, which then explodes. Defense Secretary Pete

0: Hegseth posted on X that the strike occurred earlier in the week on a Tren de Aragua compound in Venezuela. U.S. Attorney Jay Clayton says Tren de Aragua is responsible for countless acts of violence, extortion, and drug trafficking in North America, South America, and Europe. Donna Water, Washington.
1: An American-based construction company is in hot water over accusations of labor exploitation in Italy. Correspondent Lisa Dwyer explains.
2: Italian prosecutors are investigating Montgomery, Alabama-based Cadell Construction over allegations involving the construction of the American consulate in Milan. Two of Cadell's managers in Italy were arrested this month on suspicion of labor exploitation, one while boarding a flight to leave the country and another planning to flee. Prosecutors say Cadell illegally deducted room and board from wages.
3: I get the amount, it was 1,300. Then they deduct 500 from that amount, that one for house rent.
2: Forcing workers to work
3: like 10 hours per day.
2: 6 days a week for less than $2 an hour. Five workers who asked for anonymity say they were fired without cause. One Kenyan worker says he was paid just $925 a month after being promised in writing $2,660 a month. Cadell says they are cooperating with authorities. I'm Lisa Dwyer.
1: President Trump says he opposes any renewal of the Foreign Intelligence Surveillance Act that does not include his Save America Act, which would require proof of citizenship for voting. Congress last week rejected a short-term extension of the foreign surveillance powers aimed at a standoff over Trump's selection of Housing Secretary Bill Pulte to also become the Director of National Intelligence, with 20 Republicans joining Democrats to sink FISA. The voter ID bill has no relation to FISA, but the president vows not to reinstate it without the voting bill. Homeland Security Secretary Mark Wayne Mullen said the department is facing a threat level that's the highest it's ever been, with the lapse of spy powers authorized by Section 702 of the Foreign Intelligence Surveillance Act. A Chinese cybercrime gang has deployed more than 4,000 fake World Cup ticket sites across the U.S. The FBI says fans are already losing big. The new old tech guy, Chuck Palm, has that story.
4: The World Cup kicked off 3 days ago right here in the U.S. And while 48 of the nations compete on the field, a Chinese cyber gang called Ghost Stadium is competing for something else. Your credit card. Ghost Stadium has built more than 4,300 fake websites impersonating FIFA's official ticketing portal. They look exactly like the real thing. The match schedules, stadium seating maps, the checkout pages, even the secure payment badges. Then you buy tickets, and they skim your card number and intercept the one-time code that your bank sends to verify that charge. By the time you realize what's happened, the money's already gone. The FBI even issued a public warning last week. 60% of traffic to these fake sites comes from Facebook ads. So if you're seeing FIFA ticket deals in your social feed, that should be a red flag. Here's a pro tip to follow. Only buy World Cup tickets at FIFA.com. Period. 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Please don't click it. 4,300 fake sites, a cybercrime gang running in broad daylight, and the biggest sporting event to hit American soil in 30 years. 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I'm Chuck Palm.
1: Here's Monday Sports with America in the Morning's Robert Workman.
5: The Stanley Cup is on its way back to Raleigh for the first time in 20 years. The Carolina Hurricanes shut out the Golden Knights 3-0 in Las Vegas last night to win the finals in six games. Brandon Bussey stopped 22 shots, and the Canes scored in each period to wrap up the Cup for Coach Rod Brind'Amour, who captained that championship team back in 2006. Jordan Staal won the Conn Smythe Trophy as playoff MVP. Also over the weekend, the Knicks won their first NBA title since 1973, rallying past the Spurs in San Antonio Saturday night to win the finals 4-1. Jalen Brunson 45 points, including 13 in a row in the fourth quarter, to cement his standing as Finals MVP. Baseball, the Brewers shut out the Phillies 4-0 behind the four-hit pitching of Kyle Harrison and two relievers, and the long ball efforts of Jackson Chourio and Blake Perkins. Royals blank the Astros 4-0, Stephen Kolek and company with a five-hitter. At the other end of the spectrum, the Rockies set a franchise scoring record in their 23-9 smash-up of the A's in Las Vegas. Willie Castro hit two of Colorado's six home runs, including a grand slam, drove in seven altogether. Hunter Goodman had two dingers among his five hits. And at the World Cup on Sunday, wins for Germany and Sweden, a draw between the Netherlands and Japan, plus Ivory Coast scored in the 90th minute to edge Ecuador 1-0. Team USA faces Australia on Friday. That's Monday Sports.
1: Thank you, sir. It's 7 till. When we return on America in the Morning, stripping Elon Musk of his billionaire title. After these messages.
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10: It's June 15th, and this is your Fox Daily Snapshot. Today is Lobster Day. Time to celebrate the creepy crustacean and the fishermen who bring the delicious delight to your table. In 1215, the Magna Carta, agreed to by King John of England, a legal document that served as the foundation for American democracy and individual rights. The Obama White House celebrated its 800th anniversary in 2015. Also on this day in 1851, Jacob Ussel, a Baltimore dairyman, sets up the first ice cream factory. He's considered the father of the wholesale ice cream industry. The first fully documented human blood transfusion is performed by a French physician in 1667 when a small amount of sheep blood is transfused into a 15-year-old boy who survives the procedure. American teenager Chris Everett wins the first of a record seven French Open singles titles in 1974. I'm CJ Papa. That's your Fox Daily Snapshot.

0: 5 till now on America in the Morning. Elon Musk's fortune continues growing. Correspondent Ed Donahue reports that the world's richest man is now the world's first ever trillionaire thanks to stock in his company, SpaceX.
1: The debut of Elon Musk's SpaceX was a big success on Wall Street. SpaceX stock soared 19%, and it turned Musk into the first ever trillionaire.
2: Let me tell you, if people had told me this was going to happen, I was like, man, you must be smoking some really good crack. Because I think this company's going to fail.
1: Forbes estimates Musk, who also is a major shareholder in Tesla, is now worth $1.1 trillion. The reason Musk is going public with SpaceX is he needs the money to put satellites and data centers in space and eventually establishing space travel.
2: We want to be able to take anyone who wants to go to the moon, anyone who wants to go to Mars, or anywhere in the solar system, and maybe beyond the solar system at some point. We want to be able to take you there.
1: $1 trillion is 1,000 times greater than 1 billion and 1 million times more than 1 million. I'm Ed Donahue.
0: Elon Musk's net worth, thanks to the SpaceX stock offering, is now estimated at $1.1 trillion. That means that Musk is not only the world's richest man, but he's also worth more than Jeff Bezos and Mark Zuckerberg combined. Well, summer is the time when some of the biggest movies of the year head into theaters. Entertainment reporter Kevin Carr looks at what's expected to be in the top hits at the summer box office.
3: This summer's box office was front-loaded with carryover hits from the spring, but there are still some sure-to-be blockbusters coming down the pipe. Thanks to the original movie's rewatchability on Disney+, Moana 2 made $1 billion. Now we'll see if the live-action version can do the same when Moana opens on July 10th.
4: After years of war, no one could stand between my men and home.
3: Christopher Nolan's highly anticipated adaptation of The Odyssey, based on Homer's epic poem, hits theaters on July 17th.
5: What is happening to me?
3: With superhero movies struggling to reclaim their past glory, we shall see if the dependable web-slinger can score a hit when Spider-Man Brand New Day opens on July 31st. And when summer comes to a close, September has some notable fall releases on the way.
6: Some things have happened.
3: Barbarian and weapons director Zach Cregger looks to revitalize the Resident Evil franchise when he brings his own adaptation of the video game to theaters on September 18th.
7: I've waited such a long time for this.
8: Yes, she has.
3: And also on September 18th, with legacy sequels all the rage, Sandra Bullock and Nicole Kidman reunite to cast a spell with Practical Magic 2. I'm Kevin Carr.
0: That's our show for today, Monday, June 15th, 2026. America in the Morning is produced by Jeff McKay. I'm John Trout. This is Westwood One.
9: And this is the Fox Business Report.
10: Home builder sentiment declined this month on affordability concerns. The National Association of Home Builders Sentiment Index dropped to a reading of 35. Builders have been offering incentives to get deals to close. 35% of those surveyed cut prices this month, up from 32% in May. Crude oil prices have slipped to the $80 a barrel range for West Texas Intermediate, $82 for Brent crude, after President Trump announced the U.S. and Iran agreed to a peace deal to end the conflict and reopen the Strait of Hormuz. It's expected to be signed in Switzerland on Friday. Fox Corporation says it will pay $160 a share to buy Roku, valuing Roku at approximately $22 billion. That's your Fox Business Report. I'm Jenny Cosella, invested in you.
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12: President Trump arrives at the G7 summit with news. I'm Chris Foster, Fox News. The president's in the French Alps now for 2 days of meetings with the leaders of the UK, Canada, France, Germany, Italy, and Japan. And a peace deal with Iran is set to be signed on Friday in Geneva, Switzerland.
5: There might be an initial deal between the United States and Iran, but there are still big issues that need to be settled. Both sides say the Strait of Hormuz is opening back up, but it's unclear if tolls for ships will be coming at the end of the 60-day negotiating period. The interim deal also doesn't tackle Iran's nuclear program. President Trump has been adamant that Iran can't be allowed to obtain a nuclear weapon and that the U.S. would eventually go in to collect the, quote, nuclear dust. But details remain scarce. Iran has also called for an end to fighting in southern Lebanon, where Israel has been attacking Hezbollah as the militant group continues to strike northern Israel. In Dubai, Max Gordon, Fox News.
12: The Dow hits a new record on Wall Street. It is up 704 points now. The S&P up nearly 2%, the NASDAQ around 3%. The British Parliament will take up a ban on social media for kids under 16, requiring those platforms to verify the user's age.
8: UK Prime Minister Keir Starmer says that the ban will be like Australia's legislation that passed last year, but he says it's going to go further, adding, quote, "We're going further than any country in the world by banning social media for under 16. And putting wider protections in place to give kids their childhood back. It would include, we understand, blocking live streaming and communication with strangers for users under the age of 16. Government is also considering overnight curfews and measures to limit infinite scrolling.
12: Fox Business correspondent Ashley Webster, there is flash flooding in Texas, including in Austin and Waco. Rescues on I-95 in Waco, stranded vehicles. Millions are also at risk in Georgia. 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
12: The deadliest skydiving plane crash in the U.S. in 31 years. A pilot and 11 passengers killed in Missouri.
25: Private plane crashed shortly after taking off yesterday morning at Butler Memorial Airport, which is about an hour south of Kansas City. So the FAA says the plane landed in a field, killing everyone on board. Crews are still working to identify the 12 victims and then find out what exactly led to that crash. Highway officials suspect power issues could have forced the pilot to make an emergency landing. The flight was carrying passengers preparing for a skydive, with some of the family members at the airport witnessing that fiery crash.
12: Fox's Ashley Strohmeyer. The fatal police shooting of a toddler during a shoplifting call in Mississippi's under state police investigation.
26: Police in Senatobia, Mississippi, responding to a theft at a Walmart Sunday, saying they encountered the alleged thieves running from the building and getting into a car. Investigators say that's when the driver allegedly drove toward police officers, nearly striking at least one of them, prompting defensive shots fired. Inside that car was a one-year-old child killed by the gunfire. We're told one of the suspects was also injured.
12: Fox's Jeff Manasso. There are primary runoff elections in Alabama tomorrow, including the Republicans and Democrat Senate nominees. The winner in November will replace Tommy Tuberville, and he is still the Alabama Republicans nominee for governor.
27: Alabama's Republican Party is rejecting a challenge made to Tommy Tuberville's gubernatorial candidacy. Primary challenger Ken McPheeters had formally questioned Tuberville's residency claim, saying the current U.S. senator from the state had not lived in the state for the required 7 years. The party reviewed all documents and now concludes Tuberville's residency is established, and he will continue as their nominee for governor, facing Democrat former U.S. Senator Doug Jones in November. Incumbent Governor Kay Ivey has reached the limit of terms. Evan Brown, Fox News.
12: I'm Chris Foster. This is Fox News.
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28: Sunshine today, highs near 80, west winds 5 to 10. For tonight, slight chance of rain overnight, partly cloudy with a low around 54, southwest winds 5 to 10, shifting northwest later. Tuesday, sunny skies, highs near 84, northwest winds 5 to 10. Wednesday, sunny, temps around 90, southwest winds 20 to 25 miles per hour. For Thursday, sunny skies around 79, and on Friday, highs near 85. For more, CentralNebraskaToday.com.
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3: I'm Gianna Gelosi with your Fox True Crime Minute. The New Hampshire Supreme Court has overturned the murder conviction of Adam Montgomery and the death of his daughter, Harmony, determining Montgomery did not receive a fair trial because his request to have his murder charge separated from other counts like assault was denied. The court says evidence of assault was strong, but murder was substantially weaker. Montgomery was found guilty in 2024 of second-degree murder in the death of his five-year-old daughter after her birth mother reported her missing in 2021 after not seeing her since 2019. Prosecutors say Montgomery killed Harmony, then moved her body to the trunk of his car, allegedly putting her body in the ceiling vent of a homeless shelter and the walk-in freezer at the restaurant where he worked, but her body was never found. The court upheld the convictions on related charges, including abuse of a corpse, tampering with evidence, and assault. The New Hampshire Department of Justice said in a statement that it plans to pursue a retrial on the murder charge. There's more on this story at foxnews.com or subscribe to the Fox True Crime Podcast. I'm Gianna Gelosi with your Fox True Crime Minute.
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0: said, hey, if you think about the world, there's 8 billion of us. If you think about the world, everybody gets a marble. What is it? 350 million of those marbles would be United States marbles. I'm not great at math, but I believe that means 7.7 billion people live in another country. No matter what stage of life you are in, no matter how much money you have, no matter what is going on in your life right now, if you were given the option of trading your United States residence marble and just putting it into that box and drawing out that big vase, drawing out another marble, not one single American should make that risk because the odds of you drawing a better marble are infinitely low. The people visiting here for the World Cup see it. Somehow young Democrat voters don't. That's a problem. That's something that has to be fixed, no matter what the price of oil and gas is. All right, we got loaded lines. I'm going to take a bunch of your calls. We only have one guest today, big primary runoff tomorrow in the state of Georgia. Burt Jones, who is running for governor, is going to join us there. Georgians have a big decision to make tomorrow. Otherwise, just me and you. Buck will be back, I think, on Thursday is the plan. But I got you Monday, Tuesday, Wednesday. We'll take your calls. We'll continue to roll. And I want to talk with you guys about my friends at SuperSure. If you own small businesses out there, I own a small business. 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
3: New World screwworm cases continue to climb with the first infection now confirmed in sheep as the outbreak spreads across more of Texas. Updated case numbers are posted on USDA's NWS dashboard. The primary tool for stopping the spread remains the release of sterile New World screwworm flies because the pest mates only once. Sterile males prevent viable offspring when they pair with wild females. The Texas Animal Health Commission says sterile fly distribution is adjusted quickly when new cases are confirmed. More than 19.5 million sterile flies have been released this month through aerial, ground, and vehicle dispersal. Agronomists are starting to field more reports of rootless corn, also known as floppy corn, across parts of the Midwest. The problem occurs in young corn, typically between the V2 and V5 growth stages, when a plant's permanent nodule or crown roots fail to properly develop. Without those anchoring roots, plants can lean, lodge, or fall over entirely, especially after wind or heavy rain. Experts say the condition can create lingering challenges throughout the season, from early stand stability to potential harvest complications if plants don't fully recover. A stalled front along the Gulf Coast is kicking off the week with pockets of heavy rain following the weekend storm system. The pattern will repeat itself over the next several days as a tropical low tracks along the same boundary. Farther north, a separate disturbance is expected to bring scattered showers to the northern plains and upper Midwest. I'm Lori Boyer, your Ag Network.
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0: Welcome back in, Clay and Buck. We are rolling through the program. We're going to have a ton of your talkbacks and your calls. We have loaded lines right now. Let me try to run through as many different ones as I can. And where should we start? A lot of Iran questions. Also, let's start here. Steve in Westchester County, New York, WOR land. What you got for us, Steve?
1: I'd like to offer a potential answer to your question of what has happened since 2003 in this country. And that would be that in 2003, if you were a six-year-old American citizen, you were still going through a number of years of school and getting indoctrinated. And now you're 29 years old, and you've possibly voted in 11 elections since you became of age to vote. And I think a lot has to do with the, unfortunately, the indoctrination that young people have received in regards to unappreciating this country.
0: Thank you for the call. Look, I think it's the number one issue that we are facing. And this is me kind of diving into my history world. But we have a unique choice to make. And I'm going to get to all your calls. You can load up the lines at 800-282-2882. The story that we tell about American history is one that is the most profoundly important, I think, in the country. Is it a story that celebrates heroism, courage, and the fact that American history bends towards righteousness? In other words, we constantly are endeavoring to create a more perfect union, and we are going to celebrate all who have helped to make that happen. Or are we going to be a country that constantly picks at the scabs and the flaws and the failures of this country over the past 250 years? Are we going to be a ceiling or a floor? Democrats pick at the scabs. They focus on the floor. Republicans focus on the greatness. I think that's how we advance.
2: Speaking truth and having fun. Clay Travis and Buck Sexton.
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9: 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It's got $47 trillion in liabilities, plus another $300 trillion in unfunded obligations. That's called insolvency. Insolvency. We're paying over $1 trillion a year now, more than the defense budget on interest.
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12: The Carolina Hurricanes won the Stanley Cup, taking Game 6 at Vegas 3-0. So Carolina went 16-3 this postseason after having the best record in the East in the regular season. Jordan Staal was named playoff MVP at age 37, the oldest ever. Sweden won the late-night World Cup game over Tunisia 5-1. Earlier, Ivory Coast on a goal in the 90th minute beat Ecuador 1-0. Germany 7-1 over Curacao, the smallest country ever to play in a World Cup, and Japan tied Netherlands 2-2 on a goal in the 89th minute. Denny Hamlin won the NASCAR race at Pocono, his third straight victory. WNBA wins for New York and Atlanta. Baseball's Sunday night game went to Texas, 6-4 at Boston. Colorado beat the A's in Las Vegas 23-9, hitting six home runs in the heat. San Francisco 5-1 over the Cubs. Victories for the Yankees and for Tampa Bay.
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14: 61-year-old Rick Boardman has been pronounced deceased following a plane crash in Hamilton County. Hamilton County Sheriff's Office was notified of the crash at 9:12 p.m. on Thursday. Deputies from Hamilton and York counties responded to the crash site along with Henderson Fire Department and Aurora Ambulance. The Hamilton County Sheriff's Office expresses their condolences to Mr. Boardman's family. The investigation into the circumstances of the crash will be handled by the FAA and the NTSB. Governor Jim Pillen has directed the Nebraska Department of Health and Human Services to seek federal approval from the Centers for Medicare and Medicaid Services to apply for a temporary high unemployment hardship for Medicaid expansion beneficiaries residing in Dawson County in the wake of the closure of Tyson Foods in Lexington. Governor Pillen has also directed the state agencies to continue coordinating workforce assistance, job placement services, benefit navigation, and community support resources for impacted residents and families. A jury was unable to reach a unanimous verdict in the trial of a Hastings in-home daycare provider who had been charged with negligent child abuse. 23-year-old Jade Essings has been charged with committing negligent child abuse resulting in injury. Essing had pleaded not guilty to the charges. The jury began deliberations on Wednesday, June 10th at 2:58 p.m. and continued until they recessed for the night. Deliberations started again at 8:58 a.m. on Thursday, June 11th. But at 1:50 p.m., the jury announced in open court they were unable to reach a unanimous decision and a mistrial was declared. There will be a status hearing on the case in the next 30 days. The prosecution can decide if they wish to retry the case. After their city council meeting last week, the city of Aurora voted to privatize EMS services. Central Nebraska Today's Trevor Bentley with more.
15: The city of Aurora voted unanimously to privatize their EMS services and begin contract negotiations with EMS Unlimited to fulfill their emergency medical services needs. A decision that has current EMS providers through the city nervous about the future. Mayor Marlon Seaman, in an interview with CentralNebraskaToday.com, said that ultimately it's about what's best for the employees and the taxpayers.
16: Well, what we're trying to do is establish a very specific budgeting framework so that we can go to our community and say the tax request we have is based upon our ability to perform the services that we all want as citizens and yet provide the very best practices for both the employees and for the taxpayers.
15: Aurora had maintained EMS services through the city since 2019.
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13: 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Weather update.
14: Sunshine today, highs near 80, west winds 5 to 10. For tonight, slight chance of rain overnight, partly cloudy with a low around 54, southwest winds 5 to 10, shifting northwest later. Tuesday, sunny skies, highs near 84, northwest winds 5 to 10. Wednesday, sunny, temps around 90, southwest winds 20 to 25 miles per hour. For Thursday, sunny skies around 79, and on Friday, highs near 85. For more, CentralNebraskaToday.com.
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0: Welcome back in, Clay and Buck. We are rolling through the program. By the way, average price of a gallon of gas right now, $4.06, down 10 cents in the last week. Right at $3 was the price when the war started. I'm telling you, the numbers are going to be coming down precipitously as we continue to watch. A lot of different people want to weigh in. Teresa in Louisville, Kentucky. If you have not been to a Buc-ee's, I would put every dollar down. Teresa, you say your grandkids love it?
1: Yes, they do. We visited on the way back and forth from Louisville to Panama Buc-ee's four times.
0: Yes.
1: It's an amazing place. And when they do the brisket on the board thing, oh, my Lord, yep. They are screaming that for hours. But it's hilarious. And they have the best bathrooms in the country.
0: So. They're super clean. I mean, isn't this, to me, though, a perfect distillation when we have all these foreigners coming in and they're just taking videos from Buc-ee's and sharing it all around the world? We have the best damn gas stations in the world. I mean, isn't that just, I love it because it's just perfect distillation of American exceptionalism. We don't do anything halfway.
1: Yeah, you have to have pictures of the grandkids with the Buc-ee statue. I mean, you can't leave without them. It's not normal.
0: So, thank you. I mean, look, I wish it was, some of you saw me because I met people going through Buc-ee's. On that Sunday, I've never seen a place more crowded. Every time I go to a football game, I stop there and it's filled with fans. And I love that the Europeans, the Latin Americans, the Africans, and the Asians are all finding out. Not only do we have the best country, we got the best gas stations. Want to stay connected with your kids this summer without giving them a cell phone? 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
5: We are underway in the 42nd minute in Group H play of the World Cup. Spain and Cape Verde currently scoreless again in that 42nd minute. It's the first of four matches today. Later on today in Group H in Miami, Saudi Arabia faces Uruguay coming up at 6 o'clock Eastern time. 3 o'clock Eastern, it's Group G, Belgium against Egypt in Seattle. And tonight in Group G, Iran faces New Zealand in Los Angeles. That's at 9 Eastern time. ESPN reports the Chicago Bulls have named former Trailblazers interim coach Tiago Splitter as their new full-time head coach. Well, the Big 12 Conference has filed a lawsuit in Texas court seeking some path that would allow the league to possibly punish Texas Tech quarterback Brendan Sorsby. The league filed the lawsuit against Tech and Texas Attorney General Ken Paxton. Big 12 presidents will reportedly meet today to discuss possible punishments for Sorsby if he's allowed to play by Texas Tech.
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7: Google says its own AI is being used to scam Americans out of their money. Google's Gemini has emerged as a premier artificial intelligence used by Americans, but bad actors are also making bad use of it. The company is now suing a China-based cyber hacking network for using Gemini to create phony websites that look like the ones you might do business with here in the United States. Halima Delaney Prado is Google's lawyer.
8: The outsider enterprise basically used AI, they used Gemini, to create a website, a gift card website.
7: Speaking on Fox and Friends, those scammy sites pose as everything from UPS to Verizon and AT&T to the New York State Easy Pass toll service. They've counted 9,000 fake sites, and using AI just made those fake sites more difficult to spot because they're that good. Google says there could be hundreds of thousands of victims. With Fox on Tech, I'm Evan Brown, Fox News.
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10: Sunshine today, highs near 80, west winds 5 to 10. For tonight, slight chance of rain overnight, partly cloudy with a low around 54, southwest winds 5 to 10, shifting northwest later. Tuesday, sunny skies, highs near 84, northwest winds 5 to 10. Wednesday, sunny, temps around 90, southwest winds 20 to 25 miles per hour. For Thursday, sunny skies around 79, and on Friday, highs near 85. For more, CentralNebraskaToday.com.
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0: Welcome back in, Clay and Buck. We're about to talk with Burt Jones running for governor of Georgia at the bottom of the next hour. But we have a bunch of talkbacks. I'm going to try to hit many of them. You guys are fantastic. Lloyd in New Braunfels, what you got?
1: I'm concerned about your personal brand, Clay. Seems like you got to hang out with Sean Hannity, but the question is, did you pay him the money you owe him? Just remember that. You still owe him money if you haven't paid him.
0: You know, Sean's been losing. I've been running some victories up here. Sean might start to owe me a little bit of money. I don't know. No, I've not given him any cash yet, but I think we're starting to flip the exchange there. William in Orlando, News Radio WFLA.
2: I have a question. What is the backup plan for when the Iranian regime lies about their nuclear plans? I'm just curious because everybody and their cousin knows they cannot be trusted.
0: We're going to bomb the hell out of them and probably kill more of their leaders. That would be my expectation of what Trump would say. Josh in Raleigh, North Carolina.
3: This is Josh from Raleigh, North Carolina, home of the Stanley Cup champion Carolina Hurricanes. Disappointed you didn't shout out to us off the top of the show, but I'm curious about what you think about the contrast between the way the Canes fans celebrated last night and the Knicks fans celebrated their victory. Seems like very stark difference there.
0: Yeah, congratulations to the Carolina Hurricanes. I watched you guys win last night among many of the other sporting events I was watching, and congrats to the Knicks. I'm very pleased that the Carolina Hurricane fans did not burn down their city or get 60-plus people arrested like you knucklehead Knick fans did. 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
5: News. I'm Therese Crowley. President Trump at the G7 in France declares oil is plummeting and stocks are rocketing on the peace deal he secured with Iran.
6: And the strait is already partially opened. As you know, they're doing a little hunting for a couple of mines that they've already found. But it's essentially ships are starting to go out. Now, on Friday, it'll be completely opened.
5: Vice President Vance to sign the deal Friday in Geneva with no nuclear weapons for Iran.
7: Not just pursue a nuclear weapon, but procure or try to buy a nuclear weapon as well.
5: President Trump says now this is done. He plans to focus on ending Russia's war on Ukraine. And tells French President Macron hosting Freedom 250 in the UFC cage fight last night was one of the most incredible nights in the history of the White House. 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
9: Down the stretch, they come in Atlanta in the first of four World Cup matches today. In Group H, Spain and Cape Verde, right now scoreless in the 79th minute. It's the first of two Group H matches today. The second comes at 6 o'clock Eastern time in Miami as Uruguay faces Saudi Arabia. Belgium will face Egypt in Group G. Iran against New Zealand in Group G. That's in Los Angeles tonight at 9 o'clock Eastern time. The Chicago Bulls have named former Trailblazers interim head coach Tiago Splitter as their new full-time head coach. That's according to ESPN. Splitter will replace Billy Donovan in the Windy City. The Big 12 Conference filed a lawsuit in Texas court seeking some path that could allow the league to punish Texas Tech quarterback Brendan Sorsby. Big 12 presidents will reportedly meet today, according to ESPN, to discuss possible punishments for Sorsby if he's allowed to play by Tech. The Jets signed guard Joe Tippmann to a four-year extension.
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12: 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They've got to be lying or grifting. And some of those accusations are starting to bubble up because they're annoyed to see foreigners coming here and enjoying themselves and liking what we have to offer and what this society has built. And I think these leftists, maybe some of them ultimately, have a problem with those visitors because, yeah, they're here a little too legally. This type of anti-American sentiment on the left is rooted in the idea that we're a rotten, uniquely oppressive, racist, terrible country. Who would want to come here and have a good time? Who could? But then the same people welcome with open arms illegal immigrants.
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0: Sunshine today, highs near 80, west winds 5 to 10. For tonight, slight chance of rain overnight, partly cloudy with a low around 54, southwest winds 5 to 10, shifting northwest later. Tuesday, sunny skies, highs near 84, northwest winds 5 to 10. Wednesday, sunny, temps around 90, southwest winds 20 to 25 miles per hour. For Thursday, sunny skies around 79, and on Friday, highs near 85. For more, CentralNebraskaToday.com.
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0: vote in Georgia because it is very, very important. And if they want to elect a person who is the true business, common sense conservative in this race, there's only one choice. I'm endorsed by President Trump, endorsed by Governor Kemp, and all kinds of people across the state. And but we need everybody to turn out and vote for Burt Jones when they go to the polls tomorrow.
1: Good luck tomorrow, sir, and look forward to helping you out this fall as you're running, I believe, to take on Keisha Lance Bottom starting tomorrow night.
0: Absolutely. I appreciate it, Clay. Always enjoy being on your show. Come see us next time you're in Georgia.
1: I will for sure. I'll come down and help you out as best I can, although at some point my Tennessee Volunteers do need to beat Georgia again. It's been a long time.
0: Well, let's don't get crazy on the show right now, you know. So, but, all right. Well, you have a good time, but will you come to the game with me and we'll go watch it together? How about that?
1: So that sounds like a plan. I'm in. Appreciate it. And by the way, I'm looking forward to actually not seeing you getting ripped to shreds every single time I watch an Atlanta Braves commercial break. I bet you are too.
0: Well, yeah, my wife and kids will be in that club with you. Yeah, so it's gotten old, but it'll be all over tomorrow. So
1: at least the Braves are having a good season. Appreciate the time, my man.
0: Hey, don't forget about the Dogs in the World Series too. Now they're playing.
1: True,
0: great
1: I'm watching.
0: Right now.
1: I'm watching. Yeah, so. The College World Series is one of the best things that goes on in sports. We got World Cup. We got the UFC fight last night. I mean, this is kind of a sports calendar bonanza. It's amazing.
0: The World Cup. I mean, the FIFA World Cup is in Atlanta too. So I'm going to see Saudi Arabia and Spain, I think, on Sunday there at the Georgia Dome. So
1: that's going to be pretty cool too. Spain just got tied with Cape Verde. It's a big upset. So Spain has to win that game against Saudi Arabia coming up. Appreciate the time, my man.
0: Thanks, Clay. Appreciate it. Take care now.
1: You too. Get out. Burt Jones, the race is being decided tomorrow. We'll know the nominees. We'll talk about it on Wednesday, I'm sure. 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
3: I'm Gianna Gelosi with your Fox True Crime Minute. The New Hampshire Supreme Court has overturned the murder conviction of Adam Montgomery and the death of his daughter, Harmony, determining Montgomery did not receive a fair trial because his request to have his murder charge separated from other counts like assault was denied. The court says evidence of assault was strong, but murder was substantially weaker. Montgomery was found guilty in 2024 of second-degree murder in the death of his 5-year-old daughter after her birth mother reported her missing in 2021 after not seeing her since 2019. Prosecutors say Montgomery killed Harmony, then moved her body to the trunk of his car, allegedly putting her body in the ceiling vent of a homeless shelter and the walk-in freezer at the restaurant where he worked, but her body was never found. The court upheld the convictions on related charges, including abuse of a corpse, tampering with evidence, and assault. The New Hampshire Department of Justice said in a statement that it plans to pursue a retrial on the murder charge. 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I'm Gianna Gelosi with your Fox True Crime Minute.
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8: Google says its own AI is being used to scam Americans out of their money. Google's Gemini has emerged as a premier artificial intelligence used by Americans, but bad actors are also making bad use of it. The company is now suing a China-based cyber hacking network for using Gemini to create phony websites that look like the ones you might do business with here in the United States. Halima Delaney Prado is Google's lawyer.
9: The outsider enterprise basically used AI, they used Gemini, to create a website, a gift card website.
8: Speaking on Fox and Friends, those scammy sites pose as everything from UPS to Verizon and AT&T to the New York State Easy Pass toll service. They've counted 9,000 fake sites, and using AI just made those fake sites more difficult to spot because they're that good. Google says there could be hundreds of thousands of victims. With Fox on Tech, I'm Evan Brown, Fox News.
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12: December 8, 1980, marked a dark day for music across the globe. Beneath the arch entrance of the famous Dakota, an apartment building along Manhattan's Central Park West, John Lennon was murdered in cold blood. Mark David Chapman, an isolated and obsessed fan, fired 5 bullets from his revolver, 4 of which struck Lennon. Tributes poured in as the world mourned. Fellow Beatles expressed their farewells through song. Paul McCartney with Here Today and George Harrison with All Those Years Ago. John Lennon was a champion of peace, a symbol of hope, and the voice that dared us to imagine. Though his life was violently taken away, his gifts and contributions to music and culture are still celebrated to this day. I'm Bill Hemmer, Fox News.
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0: All right, so much going on. 800-941-SHAWN if you want to be a part of the program. So we're watching all of this. You know, the administration said the memorandum of understanding will be released this week.

0: I think we'll know a lot, because I felt like the interviews that people have given have not been effective in as much as the media just wants to play gotcha. I mean, George Stephanopoulos does not care, and Obama's out there. There's no way they're going to do as good a deal as I did. I'm like, what, $1.7 trillion in cash and other currency, and pretty please don't make a bomb. And, oh, by the way, it sunsets in 10 years, and you get to build a bomb anyway. That's not what this deal is. I can guarantee you that part, but we'll have all those details tonight. Quick break, right back, 800-941-SHAWN.
1: News. I'm Jean Saucier. President Trump's in France for the G7 summit, speaking about the agreement made between the United States and Iran over the weekend to stop the fighting in the Middle East. The president says oil prices will come down.
2: I think a lot of great things are going to happen in the Middle East right now. And very importantly, the oil is plummeting down and the stock market is shooting up like a rocket.
1: Some oil industry analysts said it would be likely over a year before gas prices return to pre-war levels. French President Emmanuel Macron also at that G7 summit meeting with President Trump.
3: It's a very important step towards peace, but as well for the global economy. We will have the occasion to discuss about the war in Ukraine in order to re-engage together and negotiate a good and solid peace and sustainable peace.
1: President Trump says he spoke with Ukrainian President Volodymyr Zelensky and Russian President Vladimir Putin just yesterday. 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
6: Today at the World Cup, Spain and Cape Verde played to a scoreless draw. Entering the World Cup, Spain was the second highest ranked country in the FIFA rankings. Cape Verde came in at 67th. It's an upset, even though it was a tie. Happened today in Group H. Later on today in Group H, Saudi Arabia faces Uruguay in Miami at 6 o'clock Eastern time. 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Quick update from the College World Series. Texas jumped out to a 3-0 lead on Alabama in the second inning in Omaha of an elimination game. The Chicago Bulls have named former Trailblazers interim coach Tiago Splitter as their new full-time head coach. Well, the Big 12 Conference filed a lawsuit in Texas court seeking some path that could allow the league to punish Texas Tech quarterback Brendan Sorsby. Cowboys wide receiver George Pickens showed up to minicamp today. Jets gave guard Joe Tippmann a four-year extension.
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8: Taking a look at your forecast for this afternoon. Sunny skies, a high of 80. West winds at 10. Could get as high as 25. Tonight, partly cloudy skies, a low of 54. Southwest winds heading north after midnight. Tomorrow, mostly sunny skies, a high of 83. Northwest winds at 5 miles an hour headed west-southwest in the afternoon. That's your CentralNebraskaToday.com weather forecast.
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0: Or did any of my sources ever mention that a part of the equation? Now, I think we have the answer from the president's own words when he said to the Iranian people, this may be your only moment, be prepared for it. And I think he was saying there, we paved the way, we took out three tiers of leadership, you got to take it the rest of the way, which would be consistent with what his stated message was and the Trump doctrine, which is no boots on the ground, no forever war.
1: No, I agree with you. I mean, President Trump has always said that he doesn't believe in putting efforts, you know, in the Middle East, and he's not a forever war person. He's not America first.
0: He's not there for regime change. He's never said he was.
1: I just, you know, it's if not us, then who? Like, if we're not that, if we're not those people that nations can turn to, I am concerned when I see so many people being murdered. I mean, kids, you know, 9-year-olds, 10-year-olds that protested with their parents just walking in the street.
0: And what do you think the American people's appetite would be for boots on the ground?
1: I know it's not there. Regime
0: change in Iran.
1: I know it's not there. No one has an appetite for that.
0: This has been the shortest conflict with the most success, minimal, and every life is precious to us, with minimal casualties and damage to us, the most successful military effort in the history of this country. And I think the president is not going to allow what happened in Iraq and Afghanistan to happen again. And he was very clear. He's been clear about that. And crystal clear.
1: Well, I wish you a lot of luck. I hope you get the cravings on Usha Vance, and I hope we get some clarity on
0: I'm not asking that question.
1: I double dog dare you to ask it.
0: I double doggy dare you. No.
1: I'll be watching.
0: Father's Day is upon us. What if there's no better gift to give your dad than a line of communication to the family he loves? Now, as kids, we all love walkie-talkies. Now, we have Rapid Radios, industrial strength, the real deal. It's on a nationwide LTE network. And the beauty is it's one push-to-talk communication coast-to-coast. You can talk to grandma on the West Coast. You can talk to your friends on the West Coast, family on the West Coast. You live on the East Coast. You know what? 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
4: This is Brian Hoops, Midwest Market Solutions Market Insider Closing Commentary on Monday, June the 15th. Grain markets opened the night session and the morning session lower, but found some commercial end-user buying to rally prices by the closing bell. Corn was 1 to 2.5 cents better, with beans up 2.5 to 5 cents higher. Chicago wheat up 5.5, Kansas City 7 higher, with Minneapolis 2.5 cents lower. The market had no private export sale announcements this morning. We did have the NOPA crush report out, 208.78 million bushels, well below estimates and down from last month's numbers, but it was a new record for the month of May, exceeding last year's 192.8 million bushels levels, with oil stocks at 1.735, also below trade estimates and month-ago levels. Weekly export inspections released this morning, wheat was 12.3 million bushels, corn 64.4, with soybeans at 19.2. Crop progress conditions report out this afternoon. Ahead of the report, Bloomberg survey has corn conditions 68% good to excellent, soybeans at 66%. That'd be improvement of 1% for both. Spring wheat at 53%, up 1% on the wheat, and winter wheat harvest advanced to 19% complete. Cattle market was strong with 75% gains in June. August up 207, and the feeders up over $4 today. Midday boxes were higher. Showless numbers being assessed, likely to be a little bit smaller. This has been Brian Hoops. Our number is 417-501-5501. 5132.
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0: All right, we have a lot of ground to cover. 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
23: Fox News, I'm Tom Graham. President Trump says the U.S. and Iran struck a ceasefire deal.
24: The main thing is that Iran will not have a nuclear weapon. They fully agreed to that with strong policing powers, and they won't have a nuclear weapon, which is what it was all about.
23: The president speaking at the G7 summit in Geneva. The tentative agreement would also reopen the Strait of Hormuz. Other details have yet to be fully detailed. The UK announcing a social media ban for children under 16.
25: It would include, we understand, blocking live streaming and communication with strangers for users under the age of 16. Government is also considering overnight curfews and measures to limit infinite scrolling for minors. Now, critics argue that blanket bans are ineffective.
23: Fox's Ashley Webster, the ban could take effect as early as next year. 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
26: Hey, Mom, now that I have an after-school job.
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28: 61-year-old Rick Boardman has been pronounced deceased following a plane crash in Hamilton County. Hamilton County Sheriff's Office was notified of the crash at 9:12 p.m. on Thursday. Deputies from Hamilton and York counties responded to the crash site along with Henderson Fire Department and Aurora Ambulance. The Hamilton County Sheriff's Office expresses their condolences to Mr. Boardman's family. The investigation into the circumstances of the crash will be handled by the FAA and the NTSB. Grand Island Police Department is investigating a fatal motorcycle crash that occurred Sunday morning south of the intersection of Shady Road Bend and Seedling Mile Road. Officers were dispatched to the area at around 11:37 a.m. and determined the crash involved a single motorcycle. The rider sustained fatal injuries and was pronounced deceased at the scene. Preliminary information indicates the motorcycle was traveling northbound on Shady Road Bend at a speed greater than the posted limit when the driver lost control and left the roadway on the east side. The motorcycle struck a street sign before continuing northbound through the ditch, resulting in the rider being ejected. The rider was identified as 19-year-old Ezekiel D. Gross of Grand Island. Next of kin have been notified. Investigators with the Nebraska State Patrol have arrested another person in connection with a homicide investigation that began last September. NSP investigators initially arrested Tamara Bingham on multiple charges, including first-degree murder related to the homicide of Evrim Cifuentes. Cifuentes was found deceased in rural Box Butte County. Investigators also arrested Matthew Landreth as an accessory to a felony. Last Thursday, NSP investigators performed a search warrant at a location in rural Sheridan County. Investigators arrested Ruby Bingham, Tamara's mother, on charges of tampering with physical evidence, unlawful disposal of human remains, and accessory to a felony. During Thursday's search warrant, investigators also located methamphetamine. Another subject, Harley Solway, was arrested for possession of a controlled substance. Both subjects were lodged in Box Butte County Jail. Investigation remains ongoing. The Nebraska Department of Labor is holding a coffee and conversation for recently laid off workers in the Lexington area. It's designed to offer support, guidance, and direct access to reemployment services. The informal gathering will be held at Central Community College on Tuesday at 9:30 a.m. and will give attendees the chance to learn about available services, exploring training opportunities, and connecting with NDOL and CCC. That was a look at your news headlines. 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
29: Take a look at your forecast for this afternoon. Sunny skies, a high of 80. West winds at 10. Could get as high as 25. Tonight, partly cloudy skies, a low of 54. Southwest winds heading north after midnight. Tomorrow, mostly sunny skies, a high of 83. Northwest winds at 5 miles an hour headed west-southwest in the afternoon. That's your CentralNebraskaToday.com weather forecast.
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2: 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The merits aside, the tenor and substance of the Jackson dissent captures the mindset of a left that is increasingly determined to destroy the Supreme Court in order to save it.
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0: from the Fox Sports studios in Los Angeles, here's Dan Byer.
1: It was a shocking result to start today's World Cup action.
2: This is a win.
3: I mean, look, they're celebrating down
2: the line. It's over. It's over. It is a win in every possible way for Cape Verde in their first ever World Cup game. A 0-0 draw with the European champion Spain.
1: As you heard it on Fox, a draw to start out play in Group H today in Atlanta. Entering the World Cup, Spain was ranked second in the world in the FIFA rankings. Cape Verde was ranked 67th. And as you just heard, they played to a scoreless draw. Now, a bit later tonight in Group H, Saudi Arabia faces Uruguay in Miami. That's at 6 o'clock Eastern time. In Group G right now in Seattle, Egypt is on top of Belgium 1-0, playing in the 43rd minute. Group G play tonight in Los Angeles has Iran facing New Zealand at 9 o'clock Eastern time.
4: It's June 15th, and this is your Fox Daily Snapshot. Today is Lobster Day. Time to celebrate the creepy crustacean and the fishermen who bring the delicious delight to your table. In 1215, the Magna Carta, agreed to by King John of England, a legal document that served as the foundation for American democracy and individual rights. The Obama White House celebrated its 800th anniversary in 2015. Also on this day in 1851, Jacob Ussel, a Baltimore dairyman, sets up the first ice cream factory. He's considered the father of the wholesale ice cream industry. The first fully documented human blood transfusion is performed by a French physician in 1667 when a small amount of sheep blood is transfused into a 15-year-old boy who survives the procedure. American teenager Chris Evert wins the first of a record 7 French Open singles titles in 1974. I'm CJ Papa. That's your Fox Daily Snapshot.
5: And this is the Fox Business Report. Stocks are rallying in afternoon trading with the Dow hitting a record high and approaching the 52,000 level. Oil prices are falling to their lowest level since early March after the U.S. and Iran agreed to a peace. West Texas Intermediate crude is around $80 a barrel. Tech stocks are driving today's gains and lifting the tech-heavy NASDAQ. The Magnificent Seven big-cap tech stocks are higher across the board, led by Meta and Amazon. And shares of AI darling NVIDIA are jumping 3% after the chipmaker said it would offer investment-grade corporate bonds for the first time since 2021. And shares of Roku are slightly lower following news that Fox Corporation has agreed to buy the streaming tech maker. Roku manufactures streaming devices and licenses its operating system to TV makers. That's your Fox Business Report. I'm Hillary Barsky, invested in you.
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8: Take a look at your forecast for this afternoon. Sunny skies, a high of 80. West winds at 10. Could get as high as 25. Tonight, partly cloudy skies, a low of 54. Southwest winds heading north after midnight. Tomorrow, mostly sunny skies, a high of 83. Northwest winds at 5 miles an hour headed west-southwest in the afternoon. That's your CentralNebraskaToday.com weather forecast.
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10: I'm Bill Hemmer, and these are the most impactful moments in American history. 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

0: time, and we'll see how it plays out. Okay.
1: Well, I certainly hope so. I mean, I have full trust in what the president's doing, and not, you know, you may have some background knowledge, but inside edge, but I certainly don't. So, I mean, I trust whatever he's doing because I know there are other factors involved in making those decisions that, common people like myself don't have a clue to.
0: I think common people like yourself are the people that make the country great. Don't sell yourself short here, James. You're a good man. God bless you. Back to our phones. Art is in Oregon. Art, how are you? Glad you called.
2: Good. I'm doing real well. But I want to follow up on what you said on Friday. Sean, first of all, big fan. Love the show. But you had said that, you know, you are the boss. And I just wanted to tell you that, you know what a boss is, don't you?
0: What?
2: Well, a boss is like a diaper. It's always on your butt and full of crap.
0: I am not like that as a boss at all.
2: Okay. It was just...
0: I'm actually very... And I think Linda will back me up. I'm pretty hands-off. I hire the right people that are capable of doing a great job, and I buy them lunch for radio and dinner for TV, and I am pleasant to them, and I appreciate their hard work, and I expect them to do their job. My expectations are high for a lot
3: Listen,
0: of people.
3: The fact that I have an Amazon subscription to Love's Soft and Cushy has nothing to do with the environment in which I work. Right, Sean?
0: I have no idea what that means at all.
3: Oh, come on. Have a sense of humor on a Monday.
2: All right. Well, thanks for taking my call, Sean. Love what you guys.
0: It's sort of like in relationships. There are guys that think that being the man of the family means to be Barney Rubble and Fred Flintstone and have Dino the dinosaur as your pet. No, the word gentleman is be a gentleman. I think that means opening doors. I think that means men pay for dates. I think that there are words that men should never use against women. I think that I'm very old school in that way. And, you know, if some people think that's toxic masculinity, then that's on them, not me.
3: If that's toxic masculinity, I'm a huge fan. Just a heads up.
0: Yeah. I mean, anyway. Appreciate it. All right, quick break. Right back to our busy phones. Toll free, it's 800-941-SEAN if you want to be a part of the program as we continue this Monday.
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6: 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There are essentially two different types of radishes, the round globe type and the elongated root type. I personally grow both because they're just so easy to grow and I love the variety and fun they bring to my produce basket when I'm harvesting in my garden. Now they may be small, but radishes pack a nutritional punch. Radish greens are high in vitamin C, which is an antioxidant that helps boost the immune system. Because of their spicy flavor, radishes have been used to soothe sore throats and clear sinuses. They have phytonutrients that have been shown to help fight cancer. Radishes can be served both raw and cooked, which creates cross-merchandising opportunities, including salad dressings, bagged salads, croutons, and other salad vegetables. Over the years, I have developed an obsession with pickled radishes that I would put on my salads. I just slice them, cover them in white rice wine vinegar, and add some mustard seeds and dill and let them hang out in the refrigerator for a few days. A side dish favorite around here is roasting radishes from my garden and then serving them up alongside a juicy Jones Ranch steak.
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7: Fox News, I'm John Saucier. The United States and Iran have reached a deal to extend a ceasefire 60 days and hold more talks over several issues that are unresolved, including Iran's nuclear program. Florida Republican Representative Brian Mast tells Fox that he already believes this deal is an improvement compared to the nuclear deal reached under the Obama administration.
8: The difference between JCPOA and what's going on today is you are not going to have pallets of cash going to an Iran without any change of behavior.
7: Iranian officials claim the U.S. needs to release funds before they sign the deal. California Governor Gavin Newsom accusing the Justice Department of launching a politically motivated investigation into him and his wife.
9: One by one, anyone who has challenged Donald Trump has ended up on his hit list. And today, I proudly join that list.
7: Sources tell Fox an investigation is launched into the finances of the governor's wife in response to whistleblower complaints. 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
12: 61-year-old Rick Boardman has been pronounced deceased following a plane crash in Hamilton County. Hamilton County Sheriff's Office was notified of the crash at 9:12 p.m. on Thursday. Deputies from Hamilton and York counties responded to the crash site along with Henderson Fire Department and Aurora Ambulance. The Hamilton County Sheriff's Office expresses their condolences to Mr. Boardman's family. The investigation into the circumstances of the crash will be handled by the FAA and the NTSB. Grand Island Police Department is investigating a fatal motorcycle crash that occurred Sunday morning south of the intersection of Shady Road Bend and Seedling Mile Road. Officers were dispatched to the area at around 11:37 a.m. and determined the crash involved a single motorcycle. The rider sustained fatal injuries and was pronounced deceased at the scene. Preliminary information indicates the motorcycle was traveling northbound on Shady Road Bend at a speed greater than the posted limit when the driver lost control and left the roadway on the east side. The motorcycle struck a street sign before continuing northbound through the ditch, resulting in the rider being ejected. The rider was identified as 19-year-old Ezekiel D. Gross of Grand Island. Next of kin have been notified. Investigators with the Nebraska State Patrol have arrested another person in connection with a homicide investigation that began last September. NSP investigators initially arrested Tamara Bingham on multiple charges, including first-degree murder related to the homicide of Evrim Cifuentes. Cifuentes was found deceased in rural Box Butte County. Investigators also arrested Matthew Landreth as an accessory to a felony. Last Thursday, NSP investigators performed a search warrant at a location in rural Sheridan County. Investigators arrested Ruby Bingham, Tamara's mother, on charges of tampering with physical evidence, unlawful disposal of human remains, and accessory to a felony. During Thursday's search warrant, investigators also located methamphetamine. Another subject, Harley Solway, was arrested for possession of a controlled substance. Both subjects were lodged in Box Butte County Jail. Investigation remains ongoing. The Nebraska Department of Labor is holding a coffee and conversation for recently laid off workers in the Lexington area. It's designed to offer support, guidance, and direct access to reemployment services. The informal gathering will be held at Central Community College on Tuesday at 9:30 a.m. and will give attendees the chance to learn about available services, exploring training opportunities, and connecting with NDOL and CCC. That was a look at your news headlines. 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
13: Taking a look at your forecast for this evening. Partly cloudy skies, a low of 54. West-southwest winds at 5 to 10. Heading north after midnight, looking at mostly sunny skies for a Tuesday. A high of 83 tomorrow. Northwest winds at 5 miles an hour. And for tomorrow night, looking at mostly cloudy skies, headed at a low of 66. With a southeast wind at 10 to 15, could get as high as 35. That's your CentralNebraskaToday.com weather forecast.
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0: from the Fox Sports studios in Los Angeles. 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
1: World Cup action going on right now in Seattle. Egypt got things started in the first half.
2: Salah kept it on the ground. And so up the trip. Oh, my goodness. Wonderful strike. Emam Assoor. Egypt in the lead against Belgium.
1: That is on Fox, but then in the second half, Belgium answered.
2: Now what can they produce? A stand Lukaku. Only just on. And has the magic touch.
1: It was ultimately ruled an own goal, but Belgium and Egypt currently tied up at one apiece in Group G play in the World Cup in Seattle. You can see it on Fox. They're playing in the 78th minute. Earlier today, Spain and Cape Verde in Group H played to a scoreless draw. Shocking result as Spain entered the World Cup, ranked second to the world, and Cape Verde was ranked 67th. Thiago Splitter to be the next head coach of the Chicago Bulls.
3: I'm Gianna Gelosi with your Fox True Crime Minute. The New Hampshire Supreme Court has overturned the murder conviction of Adam Montgomery and the death of his daughter, Harmony, determining Montgomery did not receive a fair trial because his request to have his murder charge separated from other counts like assault was denied. The court says evidence of assault was strong, but murder was substantially weaker. Montgomery was found guilty in 2024 of second-degree murder in the death of his five-year-old daughter after her birth mother reported her missing in 2021 after not seeing her since 2019. Prosecutors say Montgomery killed Harmony, then moved her body to the trunk of his car, allegedly putting her body in the ceiling vent of a homeless shelter and the walk-in freezer at the restaurant where he worked, but her body was never found. The court upheld the convictions on related charges, including abuse of a corpse, tampering with evidence, and assault. The New Hampshire Department of Justice said in a statement that it plans to pursue a retrial on the murder charge. There's more on this story at foxnews.com or subscribe to the Fox True Crime Podcast. I'm Gianna Gelosi with your Fox True Crime Minute.
4: And this is the Fox Business Report. The major averages kicking off the new trading week in rally mode with the Dow notching its 16th record close of the year as oil prices fell on U.S.-Iran deal hopes. Tumbling oil prices are easing inflation concerns with West Texas Intermediate crude settling at around $81 a barrel. Tech was the best performing sector with chipmakers leading the charge while energy lagged. The tech-heavy Nasdaq posting its best day since late March. Airline stocks took off as oil prices tumbled with United among the biggest gainers and its stock jumping over 4% for a fresh record close. The Dow winners, Caterpillar, American Express, and Goldman Sachs. The Dow decliners, Chevron, IBM, and Johnson & Johnson. The Dow rising 469 points. The Nasdaq higher by 795. S&P 500 up 123. That's your Fox Business Report. I'm Hillary Barsky, invested in you.
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7: Take a look at your forecast for this afternoon. Sunny skies, a high of 80. West winds at 10. Could get as high as 25. Tonight, partly cloudy skies, a low of 54. Southwest winds heading north after midnight. Tomorrow, mostly sunny skies, a high of 83. Northwest winds at 5 miles an hour headed west-southwest in the afternoon. That's your CentralNebraskaToday.com weather forecast.
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0: I'm Brent Barnett on Brownfield. The USDA says all of the nation's corn crop has been planted and soybeans aren't far behind. According to Monday's crop progress report, 94% of the U.S. corn crop has now emerged, with 68% of the crop in good to excellent condition. Soybean planting in the U.S. has reached 95% completion, just ahead of the five-year average of 93%. More news is next.
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0: An ag real estate expert suggests high interest rates are more of a deterrent for new building projects than increasing material costs. Jeremy Fliggy with Compeer Financial tells Brownfield that the conflict in the Middle East is one of the reasons the price for parts has gone up.
3: Despite the higher costs of new construction, my opinion is that most operators are waiting for interest rates to come down.
0: Consistent rains are greening up pastures in Missouri, but cattle producers say that same moisture is slowing hay production and threatening forage quality. Anita Vanderwert raises cattle in Howard County.
4: Quality will be our biggest hassle because the quantity will be there, but the quality may be what really suffers. But once we can get it up and we can get it dried, we'll take care of it.
0: And Nebraska Congressman Adrian Smith says it's vital that USMCA continues to provide safe supply chains for producers and consumers. Brent Barnett.
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0: right, that's going to wrap things up for today. I hope you'll all tune in tonight because I know that there are a lot of questions about the Iranian deal and what has been signed going into Friday's, I guess, formal signing ceremony, which will take place in Geneva. The president is at the G7. We're going to get a lot of these questions asked by the Vice President, J.D. Vance, in studio with me tonight, which I'm looking forward to. Also, he has a new book out about his faith, which I want to talk to him about. We'll do that on the podcast side. But anyway, we'll get these questions answered. We'll get an analysis from General Jack Keane and maybe whatever remaining questions other people have. I'm going to try and get all the questions answered. I think the American people want to know if this is real and what the consequences will be if, in fact, they break the agreement, which you have to consider the odds would be very high just because of who we're dealing with. It's that simple. Anyway, so we have the Vice President, we have General Jack Keane on tonight, and much, much more coming up, 9 Eastern, on Fox. We'll see you tonight, back here tomorrow. Thank you for making this show possible. All right, everybody cares about health, wellness, fitness, nutrition, and so many of us are guessing our way through our health, guessing what foods to eat, what supplements to take, wondering why some things make us feel better than others. Now, that's where Viome comes in. It's a simple, at-home gut health test that uses advanced RNA technology. It analyzes your gut microbiome to understand how your body is truly functioning in this moment. And from there, Viome then creates a personalized food and supplement plan designed specifically for your body. Right, Linda? You've been doing this.
1: I have been doing it, and the test is easy. It's got great steps. It walks you right through. It's easy to do. You can send it right in.
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8: Fox News, I'm Tom Graham. Oil prices dropping after President Trump announced a deal to end the conflict with Iran and the expected reopening of the Strait of Hormuz.
9: I think a lot of great things are going to happen in the Middle East right now. And very importantly, the oil is plummeting down and the stock market is shooting up like a rocket.
8: The president speaking in France during a gathering of world leaders for the G7 summit. California's governor claims the Trump administration is investigating him and his family.
10: In a video on X, California Governor Gavin Newsom reveals the DOJ is looking into him and his wife, not because they found a crime, but because the Democrat alleges he's being targeted by President Trump for calling out his lies and as Newsom considers his own run for president.
11: He's turned the levers of government into his own personal power ministries.
10: Newsom vowing to fight what he calls the lawlessness.
8: Fox's Kristen Goodwin. 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
12: 61-year-old Rick Boardman has been pronounced deceased following a plane crash in Hamilton County. Hamilton County Sheriff's Office was notified of the crash at 9:12 p.m. on Thursday. Deputies from Hamilton and York counties responded to the crash site along with Henderson Fire Department and Aurora Ambulance. The Hamilton County Sheriff's Office expresses their condolences to Mr. Boardman's family. The investigation into the circumstances of the crash will be handled by the FAA and the NTSB. Governor Jim Pillen has directed the Nebraska Department of Health and Human Services to seek federal approval from the Centers for Medicare and Medicaid Services to apply for a temporary high unemployment hardship for Medicaid expansion beneficiaries residing in Dawson County in the wake of the closure of Tyson Foods in Lexington. Governor Pillen has also directed the state agencies to continue coordinating workforce assistance, job placement services, benefit navigation, and community support resources for impacted residents and families. A jury was unable to reach a unanimous verdict in the trial of a Hastings in-home daycare provider who had been charged with negligent child abuse. 23-year-old Jade Essings has been charged with committing negligent child abuse resulting in injury. Essing had pleaded not guilty to the charges. The jury began deliberations on Wednesday, June 10th at 2:58 p.m. and continued until they recessed for the night. Deliberations started again at 8:58 a.m. on Thursday, June 11th. But at 1:50 p.m., the jury announced in open court they were unable to reach a unanimous decision and a mistrial was declared. There will be a status hearing on the case in the next 30 days. The prosecution can decide if they wish to retry the case. After their city council meeting last week, the city of Aurora voted to privatize EMS services. Central Nebraska Today's Trevor Bentley with more.
13: The city of Aurora voted unanimously to privatize their EMS services and begin contract negotiations with EMS Unlimited to fulfill their emergency medical services needs. A decision that has current EMS providers through the city nervous about the future. Mayor Marlon Seaman, in an interview with CentralNebraskaToday.com, said that ultimately it's about what's best for the employees and the taxpayers.
14: Well, what we're trying to do is establish a specific budgeting framework so that we can go to our community and say the tax request we have is based upon our ability to perform the services that we all want as citizens and yet provide the very best practices for both the employees and for the taxpayers.
13: Aurora had maintained EMS services through the city since 2019.
12: 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That was a look at your news headlines. 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
13: Taking a look at your forecast for this evening. Partly cloudy skies, a low of 54. West-southwest winds at 5 to 10. Heading north after midnight, looking at mostly sunny skies for a Tuesday. A high of 83 tomorrow. Northwest winds at 5 miles an hour. And for tomorrow night, looking at mostly cloudy skies, headed at a low of 66. With a southeast wind at 10 to 15, could get as high as 35. That's your CentralNebraskaToday.com weather forecast.
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2: Two World Cup matches in the books for Monday. Egypt and Belgium fought to a 1-1 draw. Late equalizer on an own goal, putting Belgium back in this game. Both teams take away 1 point in Group G. The other two members of that group, Iran and New Zealand, playing at 9 p.m. Eastern on FS1. And Cape Verde, in their first ever World Cup appearance, were pitted against Spain, number two in FIFA rankings, and fought the Spaniards to a scoreless draw in a shocking result. The Big 12 Conference has filed a lawsuit in Texas against Texas Tech and Texas Attorney General Ken Paxton, seeking a path that would allow the league to punish Tech if they played quarterback Brendan Sorsby. Reports say the Big 12 was contemplating fines or banning the Red Raiders from the Big 12 championship game. And the Chicago Bulls are naming Tiago Splitter as their new head coach. Splitter recently served as the Trailblazers head coach for most of last season following the arrest of Chauncey Billups.
1: Fox on Tech.
3: Google says its own AI is being used to scam Americans out of their money. Google's Gemini has emerged as a premier artificial intelligence used by Americans, but bad actors are also making bad use of it. The company is now suing a China-based cyber hacking network for using Gemini to create phony websites that look like the ones you might do business with here in the United States. Halima Delaney Prado is Google's lawyer.
4: The outsider enterprise basically used AI, they used Gemini, to create a website, a gift card website.
3: Speaking on Fox and Friends, those scammy sites pose as everything from UPS to Verizon and AT&T to the New York State Easy Pass toll service. They've counted 9,000 fake sites, and using AI just made those fake sites more difficult to spot because they're that good. Google says there could be hundreds of thousands of victims. With Fox on Tech, I'm Evan Brown, Fox News.
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6: The major averages kicking off the new trading week in rally mode after President Trump announced that an agreement had been reached to end the war between the U.S. and Iran that would fully reopen the Strait of Hormuz. Oil prices fell to their lowest level since early March, with West Texas Intermediate crude down around $81 a barrel. Tech stocks climbed and lifted the tech-heavy NASDAQ for its best day since late March, with semiconductors leading the charge. Shares of AI darling NVIDIA jumped 3%, according to reports the chipmaker is getting in gear to sell investment-grade bonds for the first time in around 5 years. The chipmaker is aiming to raise at least $20 billion through the offering. The Dow up 469 points for its 16th record close of the year. The NASDAQ higher by 795. S&P 500 up 123. That's your Fox Business Report. I'm Hillary Barsky, invested in you.
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8: Taking a look at your forecast for this evening. Partly cloudy skies, a low of 54. West-southwest winds at 5 to 10. Heading north after midnight, looking at mostly sunny skies for a Tuesday. A high of 83 tomorrow. Northwest winds at 5 miles an hour. And for tomorrow night, looking at mostly cloudy skies, headed at a low of 66. With the southeast wind at 10 to 15, could get as high as 35. That's your CentralNebraskaToday.com weather forecast.
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11: 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The reaction to Louisiana versus Calais has been so incandescent on the left because it believes that unless black voters have black representatives, they are disenfranchised.
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6: 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Just Ramsey Answers, pure Ramsey Answers. You'll get an answer the same way as if we answered it right here on the show. And it's completely free. It's an AI tool, but AI is driven by the data set that you put into it. And this data set is all Ramsey. So if you don't want a Ramsey answer, don't ask Ramsey. But if you do want a Ramsey answer, ask Ramsey. It's free. RamseySolutions.com, or you can click the link in the description. 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Might not be in all states.
7: Today's question comes from Amber in Rhode Island. She said, I'm about to pay off my car and currently have full coverage. Once the car is paid off, should I lower the deductible, which would increase how much I pay every month, or save the deductible into a separate savings account? It would wipe out most of our emergency fund if I had to use it for car repairs. No, I think I would be just getting full coverage. I would keep the full coverage.
6: And anytime you can raise the deductible, a larger deductible, and you have the money in your emergency fund to cover it, it's going to drop your car insurance rates. Okay? And so the difference in a 250 and a 500 is huge. The difference in a 500 and a 1,000, depending on the price of the car, mm-hmm. the value of the car is huge. And a way you can analyze it is this, okay? If you go from $250 deductible to a $500 deductible, you're taking an additional $250 worth of risk. Divide that into the savings. And so if it saves you $25, then that's a year. That's 10 years. No, I wouldn't do that.
7: Mm-hmm.
6: If it saves you $250, then you made your money back in 1 year on the risk. So how much does the insurance premium drop as you raise the risk you're taking and compare those two? And if it's, if you can make your money, the risk money back, even though you don't actually spend the money out unless you have a wreck, if you can make it back in about 3 years, you ought to break even on the increased risk in about 3 years. So like I've got expensive cars,

0: forming sector, with chip makers leading the charge while energy lagged. The tech-heavy Nasdaq posting its best day since late March. Airline stocks took off as oil prices tumbled, with United among the biggest gainers and its stock jumping over 4% for a fresh record close. The Dow winners, Caterpillar, American Express, and Goldman Sachs. The Dow decliners, Chevron, IBM, and Johnson & Johnson. The Dow rising 469 points, the Nasdaq higher by 795, S&P 500 up 123. That's your Fox Business Report. I'm Hillary Barsky, invested in you.
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3: 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Kyle Crooks and Matt Coatney here on a Monday night in the summer in Lincoln and beyond, wherever you may be listening or watching on YouTube. Our guy Shane on the chat did mention that we're going to have to give our picks for the U.S. Open soon, so we'll do a draft at some point. We want to make sure, because you and Camden are in at different times. We want to make sure we all get our picks in. We'll have to text and make sure that Jess gets her picks in. We will touch on Brendan Sorsby in the second hour. Christopher Sullivan Diaz will hop on, give us an update on the World Cup, what we should be watching for, because he's all over it. Team USA, of course, beating Paraguay. They'll have Australia on Friday. We'll have the fairly new pop culture segment, which will be coming up in the next hour. Camden Cohen will have that. So a lot to dive into.
4: Did I hear you say the other night you're not a golfer?
3: Not anymore. Well, I was
4: not
3: a golfer.
4: Anymore.
3: I was a golfer in high school. I was on the high school golf team.
4: Okay.
3: Just senior year was a very frustrating year in terms of my play. It's a very mental sport,
4: sure,
3: as you know.
4: Yeah,
3: And when you can't get back on the tracks mentally for golf, it's just not for you. So I found other hobbies at that point when I started going to college and doing different things, and that was just it for me. But I was a religious watcher of golf. I mean, I still remember in the back of my mind Mickelson shanking a drive at Wingfoot off the tent. Like, that was the prime Rocco Mediate, Tiger Woods, and an 18-hole Monday playoff in the U.S. Open.
4: Yeah.
3: Like, I was sitting there as a kid watching it from start to finish. And it just, for me, I kind of grew out of it after my senior year of high school.
4: It's interesting. In our line as broadcasters, you're either on the course every second, you don't have a microphone in front of your face, or you don't even try. I'm the guy who I play twice a year with my son because we like getting out and getting after it. But what I found is just about every head coach I've ever known is such a good golfer when they want to play with you and they say, what's your handicap? I'm like, about an extra 50 pounds. You know, when you answer the question that way, they're like, oh, you know, I don't want to embarrass myself with the golf. But I was a little surprised the other night for you to say that.
3: Mm-hmm.
4: Yeah, so I kind of wondered what that was.
3: I think I said the line that shocks a lot of people, that if the Masters just played in my backyard, I'd close the blinds.
4: Whoa!
3: Yes, and
4: whoa!
3: It was that same reaction.
4: Gee, wow.
3: But I could change my tune on that. Jess wants desperately to win tickets in the lottery for the Masters, and I'm just saying I'd rather watch it on my high definition TV than
4: most of the
3: crowd.
4: Time. I would prefer to watch stuff.
3: I get the lore of being there on the hallowed grounds of Augusta and the manicured grass and what it looks like, and it's unique. But for me, maybe an hour of being a spectator there is more than enough for me. I don't need to stay there for 4 days.
4: I can make my own pimento cheese sandwich.
3: Correct. Now the concessions are cheap.
4: Yeah.
3: Which is nice, but it's...
4: You can't have your cell phone there. You can get thrown off of there.
3: That's right.
4: How long do you think you could go without your phone?
3: Oh, Jess, I'm looking at it 24-7.
4: Yeah,
3: not long.
4: I don't think I could go 2 hours in today's world.
3: 2 hours?
4: Yeah, I don't think I could go
3: two hours. What are like your main... You're a big Twitter guy.
4: Yeah.
3: Right? We have about a minute left. You're a big Twitter guy.
4: Mm-hmm.
3: Facebook guy. Yeah. Are there other apps? Are you playing other games on your phone?
4: No, not games, but, you know... Snapchat is huge for me.
3: You're a Snapchat guy?
4: I'm a huge Snapchat guy.
3: Okay.
4: My friends, most of my friends are much younger. I still think I'm 27 years old. My gray hair tells me I'm not. But no, Snapchat is probably, I'm addicted to Snapchat.
3: That was the last thing I expected to hear.
4: Are you serious?
3: Yes.
4: Man, you and I need
3: Snapchat,
4: to go get
3: Snapchat. I don't even use Snapchat because I feel like I've aged out of Snapchat a little bit. But it is It's a convenient means of communication, so I can, you know.
4: That's the way my kids communicate with me. It's the way my friends communicate with me. I'm glad I shocked you. It was worth coming in here tonight.
3: That's probably the most shocking thing I'll hear all year. We still have an hour coming up here of Sports Nightly. The great Matt Coney, voice of Husker Women's Hoops. Big Red Reaction, football, all that. And we'll have more of the show, hour of the show, coming up.
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